How are we doing, folks? You are listening to Goo Goo Muck on Radio Free Brooklyn. Underneath me, you are hearing the Brazilian funk group Azimuth with their song Castelo off of a album of demos released between 1973 and 1975. Before that, we had legendary singer-songwriter Townes Van Zandt with his song Our Mother the Mountain from his album of the same name. That followed Chuck Gilroy and Preston Manuel with their version of the Cajun song Jolie Blonde. And that followed at the top of the set, Wynn Stewart with a re-recording of his song Wishful Thinking. All here on Goo Goo Muck. Thank you so much for tuning in. We're happy to be sharing space within your eardrums with all the gunk and the funk here tonight, Saturday night, here in Brooklyn. We got some more music coming for you right now. We got an artist, Carl Mann, with the song I'm Walking the Dog here on Goo Goo Muck.

How are we doing, folks? You are listening to Goo Goo Muck on Radio Free Brooklyn. We got the instrumental of Kickin' the Door by the Notorious B.I.G. We had, you just heard, Kigagaku Moyo with the song Smoke and Mirrors off their album Forest of Lost Children. And that followed a cut from a Brazilian artist, Teti Espindola, with the song Vida Cigana. And that followed a cut from a UK group, Simonde, with their song Crochet off their album Second Time Round. And that followed one word, the Gay Lads, the song Joy in the Morning. They were feeling lots of joy in the morning there. At the top of the set, we had Carl Mann, the song I'm Walking the Dog. You're on Goo Goo Muck. Thank you so much for tuning in. If you like what you hear, we have an app on the App Store. Feel free to download it so we can collect all of your data and sell it to Sam Altman and Peter Thiel. But don't worry, it's only for the right stuff, you know. We'll get you those nice YouTube TV ads whenever you want. Say, we got some more music for you. One of my favorite artists of all time, legendary blues musician John Lee Hooker, with his song You're Wrong, here on Goo Goo Muck.

I wouldn't lie to you, babe. You're wrong. You're wrong.

How's it going, everyone? You are listening to Gugumuk on Radio Free Brooklyn. We have the 24 Karat Black theme playing underneath me by the artist of the same name. That followed the Five Keys with the song Let There Be You. Before that, we had Korean artist Shin Jung-hyun with the song Moonwatching. And that followed Detroit blues artist John Lee Hooker. John Lee Hooker was at the top of the set with his song You're Wrong from his album It Serves You Right to Suffer. And right after him was Isaac Hayes, the song One Woman from his legendary album Hot Buttered Soul. That is all the music I have for you this week, folks. I'll be back next week, though. Interview from Swedish rock and roll artist Beatman of the group The Monsters. You want to tune into that. In the meantime, leave you off with a cut from Walter Brown with the song Alley Cat here on Gugumuk.

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I am your hostess with the mostest, DJ Facebell Morningstar, also known as Maeve Gorin, and as mentioned, you heard Eternal Champion. Before that, we heard some Prog Screamo, Gospel's Congratulations, You've Hit Bottom. And before that, we heard Holloway from Texas with their song Girl You Are. Coming up next, we have Sovnia, their black metal with some post-hardcore-y elements from New York, New Jersey, I think. 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And check us out on our socials at Radio Free BK on everything. Without further ado, this is Sovnia with Black Earth Opened. Keep it locked.

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You are currently listening to Evil Lurks on Radio Free Brooklyn. I am your hostess with the mostest, DJ Facepal Morningstar, and you are trapped with me for another hour, ha ha ha ha. You just heard Anulnath Rock with their song Unleash. They're a very unique combination of various unpleasant sounding genres and sound palettes, but they end up being some of the most accessible black metal out there. I don't know how they do it. Before that, we heard God of War, They Are Gutting a Body of Water, and Hookie with their song Lindas. And before that, we heard Sovnia, as in you Sovnia bitch, with their song Black Earth Opened. Coming up next, we're going to do a complete 180 and play the classic dancehall song Murder, She Wrote by Shaka Demis and Pliers, which is very obviously about the TV series of the same name. Without further ado, let's keep it locked.

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I am your hostess with the mostest, DJ Facebell Morningstar. You just heard Boys Night Out with their song The Anatomy of the Journey. Kind of very early, I want to say pre-9/11 Mall Screamo, which feels like a rarity. I feel like Mall Screamo is kind of indebted to 9/11. I'm not really sure why, but I feel like once 9/11 happened, a lot of emo kind of went mainstream, which kind of makes sense. And I think Boys Night Out were a little ahead of the curve. Same with Keepsake, although it's debatable whether or not they are mall screamo or actual emo or both. I'd like to think they're both. Before that, we heard Earth Crisis with Firestorm and Forged in the Flames. And before that, we heard Steel Pulse with Earth Crisis. No relation. They are a British reggae band. They do not play straight-edge vegan metalcore, to my knowledge. Before that, we heard Shaka Demis and Pliers with Murder, She Wrote, which, you know, on reviewing the lyrics, I don't think it's about the TV series Murder, She Wrote. Anyways, coming up next, we have Bad Religion with their song Supersonic, which is obviously a reference to Sonic the Hedgehog, and it's definitely not about capitalism and the rat race and that kind of thing. The things that band likes to sing about, they were very influential for me when I was a youth. Anyways, without further ado, Bad Religion, not to be confused with the brand of jeans True Religion or Mormonism. Keep it locked.

piece of it plastered in random Hatfield Skateboard Company stickers from the previous owner. It wasn't a dirty room, just very secondhand. I remember looking up at her ceiling as she got undressed.

Hey, what's up? I feel like I am Fetty Wap in the year 1738, the way I'm like, hey, what's up? Hello. It's me, Maeve Gorin, DJ Facepal Maeve Gorin Morningstar, here with another exciting hour of exciting music. You just heard, we have like 6 minutes. You just heard Sisters, a very mysterious band, with their song 18 Boulevard Terrace. Before that, we heard Fields of the Nephilim with their song For Her Light. Before that, we heard Turning Point, a very influential straight edge emo core band. So put down that bong with their song Running in Place. Before that, we heard Bad Religion with Supersonic, not to be confused with the Sonic the Hedgehog of the same name. We're going to conclude with a little bit of a quieter, softer, chiller song. This is Drowning Act by Friends Unseen from Umeå, Sweden, of all places, which it was actually the Swedish capital of straight edge hardcore in the 90s. No one cares about that but me! Yay! Keep it locked.

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1: 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You're tuned into Metro Wave. I'm George Faulkner, and we're in the heat of the summer. So let's do a summer show. All right? Here we go.

The great Johnny Rivers with his song Summer Rain. Before that, possibly one of my favorite summer songs of all time, Bruce Springsteen with Girls in Their Summer Clothes. I don't listen to a lot of Bruce Springsteen, I gotta tell you, but man, that song, I really love that song. Before that, The Undertones with Here Comes the Summer, Fountains of Wayne with It Must Be Summer, and we opened the show with Blondie doing In the Sun. As you can tell, this is a summer-themed episode of Metro Wave here on Radio Free Brooklyn, listener-supported community radio. Thanks for the idea, Sister Sue, and we'll be back with some more summertime music right after this. 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

0: Bob Dylan with Summer Days. Before that, let's see, Don Brandon doing The Swim, The Ramones with Rockaway Beach, and we open that set with Jonathan Richman and The Modern Lovers doing That Summer Feeling. 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

0: Belle and Sebastian with Asleep on a Sunbeam. Before that, Bruce and Terry with Summer Means Fun. The Monkees doing The Door into Summer. That's a live cut from, I don't know, a few years before Mike Nesmith passed away. Exceptional live cut. We heard from The Millennium doing Some Sunny Day, and we opened that set with Regina Spektor doing Summer in the City. This is Metrowave on Radio Free Brooklyn. Thanks so much for being here on this summer Sunday night. And we're going to be back with one more set of music here with a summer theme right after this. 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

The Partridge Family with Summer Days. That's for you, Sue. Before that, the Kinks with Pictures in the Sand. The Sun Rays doing I Live for the Sun, produced by the great Murray Wilson. And we open that final set with Eddie Angel doing Topless Beach. This has been a summer-themed episode of Metrowave here on Radio Free Brooklyn. Thanks so much for being here. Stick around. More music coming up. And hope to see you again here next week. Okay? Have a good night.

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0: That was This Time Last Year from Chloe Southern. And Chloe is here in the flesh. Hi.
1: Hi. Thank you for having me. I'm so happy to be here.
0: I'm so glad we could finally make this happen. We were just talking about how we've been like playing tag, I feel like, going back and forth with scheduling. And every time I see you, I'm like, oh, I can't wait to interview you.
1: So, I know. I've been really excited to do this. So I'm happy that we're here. After a double shift, I would not want to be anywhere else.
0: Yeah. Did you just work all weekend?
1: Yeah. I'm always working brunch. You can always count on me to work a brunch. So I was there and then, yeah.
0: I feel like I saw something. Did you make like a reel or something about working brunch?
1: I sure did.
0: Okay. Yeah.
1: I sure did. I am not doing my job well. I'm making reels, but it's okay.
0: Well, it's all a vehicle for something greater, I'm sure.
1: This is true. This is true.
0: Well, do you work in Brooklyn?
1: I do. I'm going to give them a shout out. I work at a restaurant called Winson, and they're awesome, and the food's really good.
0: All right.
1: So, yeah, shout out.
0: Shout out Brooklyn Restaurants on Radio Free Brooklyn.
1: Yes.
0: Well, I want to start at the beginning of your musical journey. So, you grew up in Colorado, right?
1: Yes, Boulder, Colorado.
0: Boulder, oh, wow. Yeah. Beautiful, beautiful college town.
1: I love it so much.
0: Do you miss the mountains?
1: Every day. Every day, all the time. I also like, I count on the mountains for my sense of direction. So I grew up feeling really like rooted and knowing my directions. That sounds crazy. But like sometimes in New York, I feel a little turned around because I don't have one singular point of reference, but yeah. I miss the mountains. I miss the green so much every day, truly.
0: Yeah, I agree. Did you always live there?
1: Born and raised Boulder, same house. I feel really, really lucky to be from a place that I love so much and that I find so inspiring. I feel like it's taught me that I don't always have to be so stimulated to be inspired. I used to think I had to, you know, like in high school before I moved to New York or moved to a big city, like, oh, I have to move to New York so I can be super creatively stimulated all the time. And that's when I'll be at my best. And now I realize that it can be both for sure. Like every time I go home, I feel so, I think because of the quiet and the space that it gives for me to actually think and like feel instead of being just like, you know how New York is.
0: Yeah. Yeah. Especially, I mean, it depends on where you are in the city, but there are parts we're talking about like Alphabet City is like that, where it's just,
1: oh my God,
0: like constant influx of information. All five senses are being stimulated all at once. Yeah. Total overload. Which, yeah, if you're from somewhere more rural, it can be like a really exciting thing and also just a really overwhelming thing. And
1: 100%.
0: You have to learn kind of how to tune things out. I don't know. But like you said, you can be inspired in both.
1: Oh, yeah. Spaces. Oh, yeah. I wouldn't want to be anywhere else. That's for sure.
0: I agree.
1: At the moment.
0: Okay. Back to Colorado, though. What was playing in your house in Colorado growing up besides, the sounds of, I don't know, crickets or whatever.
1: Like, the woods in the back.
0: Yeah.
1: That's a great question. It was a lot of Beatles, a lot of Beatles solo stuff. My first memories of music and my first memories of life actually are listening to Sgt. Pepper's Lonely Hearts Club Band and Magical Mystery Tour and Revolver in my living room. And my dad knew how to play like three songs on the piano, and one of them was Lady Madonna. So he would do the left hand and I would do the right hand, and we would play that together on the piano. So a lot of Beatles. I'd say that was, honestly, that was mostly playing a lot of 60s, 70s stuff.
0: And
1: every time I see him, I thank him for giving me good taste. I don't have the best taste, but it started there, you know?
0: Yeah, yeah. planted a seed for
1: yeah.
0: sure.
1: Oh, yeah.
0: But that's, honestly, it sounds like a commercial for some sort of like insurance. It's like dad and daughter playing Lady Madonna at the piano.
1: Oh, yeah. Oh, literally, but it is.
0: The mountains. Is. Yeah, that's very picturesque. But yeah. Did your parents also play music?
1: No, no one in my family is a musician, but I do come from a family of writers. So okay. that's, I think, where a lot of the songwriting comes from. My dad is a writer. My grandpa was a writer. My grandma was a writer and a publisher as well. And very creative family, but I'm the only one who can maybe potentially carry a tune with all the love in my heart.
0: I fear I also come from a tone deaf family.
1: Yeah.
0: Here's a little bit of Magical Mystery Tour.
1: Yes.
0: Baby, You're a Rich Man. Forgot about this intro.
1: It's perfect.

0: Oh, classic. Also, just in terms of bonkers album covers of all time, dude. Magical Mystery Tour, gotta be top 10.
1: I'm trying to band together three friends so we can do this for Halloween.
0: That would be legendary.
1: And like, come on, we have to. So yeah. If you're a friend and you're listening to this, if you're a real one, you're listening to this. you let me know if you're down. It's so
0: someone
1: creepy.
0: Has to be the walrus. It's terrifying.
1: It's so
0: it's
1: scary.
0: It's like a really bad acid trip.
1: It's
0: I'm
1: nightmare
0: sure
1: fuel. Yeah.
0: Where it came from.
1: I'm actually so sure. You're so right about that.
0: So, yeah, they started growing their hair at this point.
1: Yeah.
0: What?
1: True.
0: Do you have a favorite Beatles album? You don't have to answer.
1: I do. Truly, it feels like Sophie's Choice, but I have one that's extremely sentimental to me, which I think has to be my all-time, which is Sgt. Pepper's. Mm-hmm. But my favorite right now is Abbey Road. I've been like, yeah. I'm in the process of kind of writing and making new stuff. And I just think that, like a project, I'm making a project, and I think that album is a perfect album, like front to back.
0: Yep.
1: It's just perfect. It's a perfect rock album. And
0: you can hear every Beatle in there, like all of their songwriting. Okay, I don't think Ringo has a song on there. Maybe he does.
1: Crap.
0: Oh, I don't think he does.
1: I don't think he does either.
0: But I agree. Perfect. And I actually re-listened to it because so many people have this as like a childhood fixture.
1: Mm-hmm.
0: And re-listening to it, like I get something new every time.
1: Yeah. That's awesome.
0: So perfectly done. Yeah.
1: I learned that Paul wanted to do the whole album as one cohesive thing, like kind of how the B-side is. Every song leads into the next. And John was like, no, we can't do that because it's not. Or it might have been vice versa. I think it actually might have been John who wanted to do it as a cohesive thing. And Paul was like, no, it's not, you know, it won't be as accessible. So that's why A side is cut up and B side is all cohesive, which I had no idea about. But B side is my favorite of that record for sure.
0: Oh, yeah, it's perfect.
1: So perfect.
0: Do you have a favorite Beatle?
1: Paul.
0: All right. That's very fair. I feel like you could tell a lot about a person by
1: I agree.
0: What
1: I grew up a George girl.
0: Yeah.
1: And then once I started kind of analyzing for lack of a better term, the music, and realizing like truly the genius of Paul McCartney. Also, hence why Ram is on our shared playlist.
0: Noticed.
1: I was like, oh well, it's just kind of undeniable. Like they're all geniuses, but I think I resonate with he pulls me in a little, you know.
0: Yeah, yeah.
1: And I'm obsessed with him and Linda. Like their love and their, I know, tragic.
0: Forget John and Yoko.
1: No, actually, forget it. Forget them. Yeah.
0: Well, okay, I want to play a little bit of Your Blues because that's one of my favorite Beatles songs.
1: Oh, yes.
0: It's so, I think this is more, definitely like a John song.
1: Oh,
0: but
1: yeah.
0: You can tell he was kind of like veering off into his drama queen era.
1: Oh my God, so drama.
0: And it's okay. Have you seen that clip actually of Yoko? It's like John and Yoko on stage with Chuck Berry, and Yoko gets on the mic and is doing her Yoko thing and just screaming.
1: Wait, yes, I have seen that.
0: And Chuck Berry is like cracking up. He's like can't keep it together. Like, what the fuck is going
1: honestly,
0: on?
1: Honestly, all power to her. That's kind of baller.
0: I think I do love Yoko Ono.
1: Yeah, I think she gets unfair hate. I love that we like started playing it and then just started talking about it instead.
0: well, everyone go listen to Your Blues.
1: Yeah, honestly. I always said, I don't know if this is crazy to say, but I always said if I were to ever do, mom and dad, if you're listening to this, don't listen anymore. Like just close your ears for a second. I always said if I did like a striptease, it would be to Your Blues.
0: Yeah. Yeah.
1: There's something in there about it.
0: Any blues song, okay, not any. Some blues songs. Like Led Zeppelin's now I can't remember. Since I've Been Loving You off Led Zeppelin 3.
1: Oh,
0: that's the sexiest song ever written.
1: Wait, actually, oh my God, you just opened a part of my brain that I forgot was there.
0: Because listen to this. Hang on. Listen to this intro.
1: Wait, please.
0: Like, are you kidding me?
1: Oh my God.
0: It's just stupid.
1: Oh my God.
0: And the story goes, they were just like really frustrated, had been trying to record this all day, and they were like, had done 50 takes and couldn't get it. And this was the last take. They're all exhausted.
1: Oh my God.
0: But the.
1: Oh my God, it's so good.
0: I don't know.
1: It's so sexy.
0: Say what you want. I mean, Jimmy Page, cancel him. He should be canceled.
1: Yeah.
0: But that guitar playing, like.
1: Makes you want to do something crazy.
0: Yeah.
1: Makes you want to do something really crazy. I love that. I love that poll.
0: Okay, anyway, back to your childhood. Left her mom and dad, you can open your ears.
1: Yeah, you can re-listen as if they haven't heard worse, you know, from me and from my mouth.
0: Well, what about like your adolescence? Like, when did you transition from like music being a part of your life to being something that you wanted to pursue?
1: Oh. You know, I feel like I never really had a light bulb moment because truly it's just the only thing I've ever known. Like I came out of the womb understanding that music was a full part of me and was the only thing I was ever going to do. And over time, whatever that quote unquote do meant, like, became clearer. And as a kid, that's just like, you know, playing Lady Madonna with my dad. And then I'm singing, you know, I learned the ABCs for the first time and, you know, other nursery rhymes. And I'm like, you know, no one can shut me up because I'm singing and I'm making up little songs. And then it becomes like picking up guitar and then learning the piano. And it's just always been the center of my life. And then once I realized like what a rock star was, I was just like, oh, well, I think all these people probably started like me, like the center of all these people's lives seem like music. So that's probably just what I'm supposed to do.
0: Yeah.
1: Does that make sense? Like it's always just felt very clear.
0: Yeah.
1: And then when I decided to go to school, you know, my parents always knew I was going to be a musician and they were like, we love you so much and we'll support you no matter what, but you're getting that degree. You're getting a degree and it can be in whatever you want, but you get that degree. And so, I think once I got to college, I started actually seeing how a career around music is and can be formed, which was like a huge, it was really almost jarring because I kind of had forever just lived in this like dream world of, oh yeah, I'm just a musician and it's gonna all kind of work out one day, because it always just felt so sure in me that I had no idea what like the logistics of that looked like until I was literally like 19, 20.
0: It's a business at the end of the day.
1: I know.
0: Like the people that you see making, you know, with millions of fans, like they made some very smart business choices to get there. Often the case. Not always, but
1: often. More often than not. Or they got struck by like the most insane luck of all time. Or both.
0: Yeah. Yeah.
1: So yeah, I unfortunately was not born with a business mind or a financial mind.
0: And I think you would write worse songs if you had.
1: Oh, that's so it's kind. Okay. That's kind. Okay.
0: We can't all be fucking, I don't know, what's his name? I almost said Jeremy Jordan. Jordan Belfort.
1: Oh my God. Pull, Jordan Belfort. Pull from Jeremy Jordan. Oh my God. Last 5 years. Incredible.
0: Oh my God. That film adaptation changed my life.
1: Actually changed my life.
0: I watched it for the first time in college. For those listening, the last 5 years is a musical that I think originally came out in the 90s, early 2000s.
1: Yeah.
0: And
1: Jason Robert Brown, incredible genius. Yeah.
0: And it's set over the course of 5 years with, it's just two characters. It's just about their relationship over 5 years. And they alternate singing the guy and the girl. And the girl is going backwards and the guy is going forwards through the 5 years. And they meet in the middle. It's really genius.
1: It really is. And it's incredible music. Incredible music.
0: Yeah. Oh my God. Then Jeremy Jordan was singing it with Anna Kendrick.
1: Right.
0: Which was just made it even better.
1: All right. And I am a theater girl.
0: Yeah. I kind of, recognize that.
1: Wait, actually, I can't believe a single show tune is not on this playlist. Maybe this time from Cabaret should be on this playlist, but it's not. I'm actually so mad at myself that I didn't put it on there.
0: But it's so good. Did you do plays in high school or college?
1: Yeah. Oh yeah. Any chance that I could in college? No. I didn't get into a single a cappella group in college.
0: Girl, I got into one and quit. So don't worry about it.
1: Perfect.
0: It really is like pitch perfect.
1: Oh my God. Yeah. And then the moment that I didn't, I was like, actually, maybe thank God it didn't work out.
0: Acapella people are kind of, and I say this as someone who was in one, kind of insufferable.
1: Oh, yeah. 100%.
0: It's kind of, anyway, here's Liza Minnelli.

0: Legend.
1: Yeah, legend.
0: I mean,
1: yeah. Amazing song.
0: Yeah. Who composed it? Who wrote it? Oh. Some Broadway guy, I'm sure.
1: I don't know. Era. I should know. But I'll check. Don't.
0: What is so special about that song for you?
1: Oh, man. I think the slow emotional build, like the way that the vocal crescendos and there's this huge moment of like release at the end, is so cathartic for anyone listening, but especially if you're singing it. I sang that for my senior recital in high school. And it was like, I made my principal gave me a standing ovation. Only him. Only him in the group of like.
0: Did you go to a big high school?
1: No. So it was like a small crowd and it's just him.
0: He was really moved.
1: Yes. And I also think it's a beautiful, it's just like a woman hopeful, you know, like yeah. Maybe this time I'll be lucky. Maybe this time he'll stay. Like, it's so simple, such simple, quote unquote, simple writing. Like, it's a masterpiece, but it's
0: yeah
1: thoughts that everyone is having, you know, if and when they're falling in love, and it's simultaneously just as hopeful as it is kind of devastating in a way. And I just think there's something so genius about that.
0: Yeah, absolutely. I mean, if we're talking about emotional potency in writing and in delivery,
1: I know
0: that is the pinnacle. But I looked up composition is Fred Ebb and John Kander.
1: Yeah, that checks out.
0: Don't know their stuff at all.
1: Musical theater writers.
0: I believe that. So you went to college, no musical theater in college, no a cappella in college.
1: No, but I was in an ABBA ensemble though.
0: No fucking way. Did you wear yes. the outfits?
1: We tried. We didn't have the budget for it, you know. But
0: yeah, that's okay. That's
1: I did fair. Wear a shiny blue romper, so it was the closest that I could get.
0: I think that's like 90% of the way.
1: I agree. Okay. Thank okay. you.
0: But this was at Berkeley?
1: Yes. Okay. Berkeley in Boston.
0: In Boston. Sweet Boston. Yes. Do you like, sorry, this is a bit tangential, but speaking of Boston, do you like Jonathan Richman? Modern Lovers?
1: I don't think I know.
0: Okay, I'll play you some soon.
1: Wait, please. Sorry, is that so, that's no, so no. bad of me?
0: I think plenty of people don't know him, which is why I bring him up.
1: I'm over that thing where I lie when I don't know an artist.
0: Oh, no, I fully
1: cannot do anymore. I don't have the capacity. I don't care. I used to do that for sure.
0: The worst is, and I try to like,
1: but I don't do that anymore.
0: Belt myself down about this is like not being like, you don't know this person. I can't believe it. Cause that's just evil. That's an evil way to
1: well, thank you for giving me grace. I'm excited to listen.
0: But I'm just excited to share the shit that people don't know. I'm like, oh, you don't know this. Like, okay. He writes the most tender, truthful, sincere love songs. And also just playful songs. A lot of his stuff is kind of funny. But this is Jonathan Richman. It's from his solo album, I, Jonathan. It's A Higher Power.
1: Ooh.

0: Okay, we should, we'll play the rest of that later on. But yeah, that was Jonathan Richman again with a Higher Power. But who the fuck uses stingy in a love song?
1: Dude,
0: it works.
1: I don't know. It works.
0: It was so, anyway, he's darling.
1: Yeah.
0: But anyway, I bring him up because he's a champion of Boston.
1: Right.
0: And New England in general. But what was that like transitioning from Colorado to Boston and then to New York?
1: I think I've grown up coming to New York because this is where my dad is from. It's where my grandparents lived a huge part of, you know, amount of their lives. So cities, especially New York, have always felt like second home to me, super comfortable. And I guess with Boston, I was just so excited to be at that school and so excited to, like, just, you know, I got there and I felt like I was around people who finally spoke the same language as me. And I, you know, I was just so excited to be there. And Boston is beautiful. It's way more, you know, green and kind of open than New York. And I felt like I settled in pretty quickly. But the transition to New York was definitely harder than I thought it would be. I can't lie. I grew up, you know, my dad is from Upper West Side. So we, and it's not like that, but like we would spend most of our time up there. And as a kid, I mean, as an adult, it's a dream. Like, it's a dream, yeah, up there. It's like gorgeous. It's by the park. It's Manhattan. It's Sex in the City. It's, yes, like, you know. Yes. And then I move, you know, to Bushwick.
0: You move straight to Bushwick?
1: No, yeah.
0: Oh, yeah.
1: Yeah, I moved to Bushwick and I'm like, actually, where am I? Like, this is not New York. And I was also, you know, like going through a breakup at the time and in a bad way. So it was, I did my obligatory Bushwick 2 years. And at the end of it, I was like, I'm leaving New York. Like, I don't know where I'm going, but I have to move. This is not it. And then I moved to, I think it was just the apartment.
0: It always
1: was Bushwick, yeah, to be honest. My version of it.
0: Yeah.
1: But then, yeah, I'm obsessed with where I am now. I'm obsessed with where I live. And I feel like it took me at least 2 years to feel settled here. And I think a lot of that had to do with me just kind of shedding a lot of the stuff that, kind of shedding the life that I was living before and starting a new one here.
0: Yeah, it's also just the, yeah, post-college entering the real world, quote unquote.
1: Yeah, like that is the, you couldn't pay me $1 billion to go back to that time and refigure it all out. And like, I just, it's horrible.
0: Yeah, yeah.
1: It's horrible.
0: Quarter life crisis, it's obligatory quarter life crisis, but yeah, to have it be happening in a new city right after a breakup, brutal, but also great music came out of it, it sounds like.
1: I wouldn't have, you know, I always say like, oh, I wouldn't have those songs if that didn't happen. So
0: that's true. It's true. Yeah. And it sounds like, yeah, I was going to ask you, I mean, either you're like an excellent liar or you're going through it when you wrote those, because yeah, I listened to them and they're so intimate, almost day in the life, but so obviously kind of heartbroken, for lack of a better word.
1: Yeah.
0: Beautiful stuff, though.
1: Thank
0: still
1: you.
0: And then with the new, like, couple of singles, which I assume is going to be an EP, maybe?
1: So if we're talking about Lightning Rod and Power Trip, I put those out at the beginning of, around the beginning of this year. I love those songs, but they're definitely just kind of an A and B side of each other. Though I've always kind of felt like those two songs were two sides of the same coin, two sides of the same feeling. And I kept trying to fit them into other projects and, mm-hmm, and make them work in a world that they were not. They were just like meant to kind of be together, even with the visuals. Mm-hmm. It just turned out to be this one long extended story. Yeah, so not part of a project, but
0: that's
1: project
0: okay.
1: is in the works.
0: Well, let's play those songs and then we'll talk about it.

0: All right, that was Lightning Rod, single from Chloe. That was in January you put that out?
1: Yes.
0: I remember that. Yeah. I remember seeing the video because the visuals, were so awesome. Where were you?
1: Thank you.
0: Those videos?
1: We were up in Bethel, New York, and I filmed those with my dear friend Bree and our two other friends, Miles and Shay. And it was a whole one-day ordeal. We did two videos in one day. And it was like literally one of the best days of my life. And it was pouring rain. And I was just sitting on an ATV, hanging out with some goats.
0: Yeah,
1: and some rams.
0: Paid actors.
1: And no, literally. And yeah, it was just like the best day ever. And it was very, very cathartic and like an emotional experience for me. So if you're listening to this, please go watch those videos. They mean a lot to me.
0: Yeah. And they're perfect compliments to the songs. Because Lightning Rod, when I listen to it, it feels like such a pivot from the stuff you put out in 2024 and 25.
1: Yeah.
0: Like, it's like, okay, here's a new chapter beginning.
1: Yeah.
0: Which is so exciting to see. But also the videos feel like there's this kind of like loosening of the belt a little bit.
1: Yeah.
0: In a Liza Minnelli, maybe this time kind of way.
1: Yeah.
0: Like, okay, here we're kind of off to the races.
1: Now. Yeah. And to that point, the other song, Power Trip, definitely like what I guess I would call the B-side of that it felt like a huge, something very different than I had done before, letting a lot of like anger out and not really caring what anybody would think if they heard it or, you know, it was a new experience for me in the best way.
0: Mm-hmm. Were you previously like more aware of what people might think of your work? Like, was that something you were considering a lot? Is that something you still think about?
1: Oh, absolutely. I absolutely too. Was I more aware of, was I aware of what people might think? I definitely, that was, I felt like when I went to music school, there was like a chip inserted in me that was like, okay, well, now you really care what people think about you and your music. And, you know, now you're being compared to every other woman who sings and plays the guitar. And no man is getting that same comparison. And I don't know why. Anyway, that's a whole different conversation.
0: Yeah.
1: Anyway, I used to really think about it, and I used to really think about it for very specific people, like, you know, maybe people who the songs were about, but, or inspired by, but just people whose validation I really wanted, I guess. Like, it was very important to me that it was good to them. Mm-hmm. And now I just like, honestly, it's harder for me to write a song than ever. I don't know why. I think it's just because I'm living so much, which is a beautiful thing. But I care less than I ever have about what people think about it. And I'm going to be doing this forever. You know, I know that whether whatever happens with it, it's just the only thing I want to do. And I refuse to make it like, I refuse to let it be like a thing that makes me feel horrible. You know, I think when you're writing for other people, it's so stress inducing, and there should be a level of freedom that comes with writing, at least for me. That makes you feel like you can do anything. Mm-hmm. I feel the most powerful and the best about myself when I write something that I love. And it's awesome if other people love it, but if I love it, I'm accessing a different part of myself that I didn't before. I'm pulling something out of thin air. Like, that is magic. That's crazy.
0: Yeah.
1: So, I don't know. I'm like really going on a tangent about it right now, but TLDR, I care a little bit about what people think, obviously, like everybody does, but the majority of it is like, it's just for me, you know?
0: Yeah. Oh, and what a freeing position to be in, to just kind of, you know, fuck them.
1: Yeah.
0: Fuck them all. Yeah.
1: For real.
0: Whatever. But for real. Even still, I feel like your early stuff, I don't know where you were writing from mentally, but it still feels very honest.
1: Yeah. I can't help it.
0: Well, as it should be. I don't think there's a lot of art that is honest that is maybe not good, but there's no good art that isn't honest.
1: True.
0: Does that make sense?
1: Yes, absolutely. Absolutely.
0: You know, you could be honest and write terrible, terrible things.
1: I hear that.
0: Yeah. But I mean, perhaps like, i.e. Ringo Yellow Submarine, which is a different discussion. But at any rate, do you feel like you've tapped into something that is more honest, that's more true to you as you've gotten older?
1: I think that's, I don't know if I would say more honest, more true, because I feel like I can't write a song or finish, take a song to the finish line if it doesn't feel 100% real and true and fully honest for me. But I do think I've realized that it doesn't have to sound the way that I thought it did. I thought everything that was real and true and honest was just like inevitably heartbreaking and sad. And now I'm realizing, and maybe it's, again, like I said, because I'm just like living more and having more fun. But, you know, things that are real and true and honest can be, you know, really happy and really joyful and really kind of gritty and sexual and freeing. And it's not, you know, all my honesty and vulnerability doesn't have to live in darkness. I think realizing that for myself was huge. Yeah. Does that make sense?
0: Absolutely.
1: Yeah.
0: Yeah. Yeah. I think one person who maybe gets caught in this with like public opinion is like Phoebe Bridgers.
1: Oh yeah.
0: As like a, you know, large scale example. Obviously she could probably write the worst song ever and people would eat it up.
1: Yeah.
0: But not that she's going to.
1: No, she couldn't.
0: It's impossible.
1: Yeah.
0: But yeah, I mean, some of her most honest stuff does happen to be devastating.
1: There really is something to that, I think, though, because it's like when people write, you know, they write to to process, and some people have, like, if I didn't have my music to help me process a heartbreak or a tough, like, thing that I'm going through with me or something that happened in my life, like, I don't know what I would do. I don't know where I would put that energy. And I think I'm also someone who's capable of having a lot of that energy within me. And so if I didn't have that outlet, I don't know what the fuck I'd do, you know? So I think it's important that we have that and that we have space for that. And like, it's okay to, you know, I used to feel guilty about, you know, writing another sad song or another kind of downer song or whatever. And now I'm just like, whatever, like, we all need it. Like, if I need it, someone else might need it, you know?
0: Yeah, yeah. There's inevitably that it'll speak to someone.
1: Yeah.
0: Well, it's not so much a sad song, but let's play Power Trip.
1: Let's play it. Yes.

0: All right. That was Power Trip from Chloe. A quick announcement. 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Your money helps keep us going. Back to it. Yeah. What a great, great B-side.
1: Thank you.
0: And I'm so excited to hear some electric guitars.
1: Yeah. I'm really going to learn to shred one day. Like, truly one day I'm going to rip a solo. That's my goal, is to be able to do a solo on stage.
0: It's so beyond doable.
1: I think, yeah, if I practice, I think I could do that like in a week if I actually practice.
0: Absolutely. And because, you know why I know this? Is because men can do it. There's so many men that are ripping solos who have been playing guitar for like 2 years. So you can do it.
1: You are so correct. I thank you for playing that. That has some of my favorite lyrics I've ever, ever written in that song. And I love it very much. It's very meaningful to me.
0: Do you have a favorite lyric from that song?

0: good song.
1: The tortured artist myth is
0: I know.
1: A myth.
0: It's ridiculous. So, Lance, if I'm scared I'd be worse for it, you should hear these songs. If you knew just the half of it, I could ruin lives, but I can't do that kind of power trip. It's not good for my mind.
1: Whose lives are you ruining? Or, I guess, what weapon are you using to ruin lives? Is it the music?
0: Information. It's my biggest. Information and knowledge is my biggest weapon. And I just think, yeah, I think I wrote that at a place of a lot of resentment and anger of, like, you know, feeling really, not feeling, being very wronged by people who I really trusted. And, you know, not totally blowing up their spot or, like, trying to, you know, start a war between our friends or online or whatever, which is, like, what war is starting online? I have, like, 600 followers on TikTok, but do you know what I mean? Like, yeah. There's, you know, never been a generation that doesn't understand what it feels like to keep your mouth shut when you don't want to. Like, it's hard to not. And, yeah.
1: It's so easy and gratifying, too. So I feel like the song, to me at least, feels like I'm furious, but I'm taking the high road. Like, yes. I can be.
0: The whole song, exactly. You're so right. It's like, I'm just, like, gonna take the high road. Like, after this song, I'm taking the high road. Yeah. Like, yeah. This song is my release and my place to be like, yeah. Bro, what the hell?
1: Yeah. But fuck, just so you know, but, like, I'm mad.
0: Yeah. Just so you know, like, I could ruin your life, but I'm not going to.
1: Yeah. What about the production for these two? It was with Jack Harrington?
0: Jack Harrington, a good dear friend of mine in a great, wonderful band, Shallow Alcove, also produces for a lot of amazing artists. You know, with this one, it was just kind of immediately like, oh, yeah, this is like, we're putting, this is loud, this is big, this is angry, this is, mm-hmm. You know, and he's a good friend. So I think he saw where I was emotionally and was like, this is what's going to help her. You know, he was a good friend for that. But, yeah, amazing drummer, Danny Epperly on drums in the band Lip Critic. He's just, like, raging on that thing. He's the best.
1: I love Lip Critic.
0: They're amazing.
1: They've been doing crazy shit this year, so that's awesome.
0: I just saw their show at Music Hall of Williamsburg.
1: I wish I could have gone.
0: Dude, it was crazy. There was a, like, a man on stilts.
1: So I hear.
0: Like, yes, and you're hearing correct. A man on stilts, like, actually 20 feet tall. Like, so terrifying.
1: Fuck yeah. Guys, actually, bring stilts back.
0: Dude, bring it back. But
1: stilts were the best thing on the school. Okay.
0: Yeah.
1: Anyway.
0: I love the production on that one. I was just telling Bella when the song was playing, I love playing that song live because it's so just, like, fun. And that song showed me, like, back to what we were talking about before, it showed me that, like, oh my god, I can make music that sounds like this. I can make music that sounds that's, like, upbeat and has a band, and I can write for a band. And, you know, it just took me out of a lot of the boxes I think I put myself into.
1: Yeah. Yeah. Do you think you'll write more, or have you written more for a more full band?
0: Absolutely. It's, yeah, that's definitely the direction that it is in and that it's going right now.
1: Yeah. What's the next, if you can tell us, do you have anything planned for release?
0: I do. I have not, like, locked in dates, of course, because, like, I do, but I'm not going to say it, because if I say it, it's not going to happen, you know, like, that's just how the music karma works. But before the year is up, there's going to be new stuff out. And the little project, it's four songs. So I guess that is an EP, but it's called Spit. So yeah, be on the lookout.
1: Yeah. Oh, I'm

0: excited.
1: Me too.
0: Okay, well, I guess we'll wait in here, but can you tell us anything about what you're writing about?
1: I'm writing more about, especially with the song Spit, it's a lot of it is very existential, whether it's kind of looking forward into the future or back into the past. Yeah, it's, you know, existential in your own life and just like literally what are we doing here on this rock in the middle of space, looking back on, you know, past relationships, like, oh my God, what was I doing in there? Like, what was that? And then also like just discovering new sides of myself, of like this almost emotionally detached character or version of myself, as opposed to the usual extreme, well, maybe not extreme, but like emotional version of me. Like,
0: yeah,
1: I never thought I'd kind of access that part of myself, but you go through enough where you end up at that place. So finally being able to tap into that and write about it.
0: Yeah. Some perspective, yeah. Equanimity.
1: For sure.
0: Yeah.
1: For sure.
0: Well, I have been so excited to see the friendship and I suppose creative relationship that you and Mare have.
1: Yes. Shout out Mare Markham.
0: That's how I met Chloe.
1: My wife.
0: She's your roommate still, right?
1: Yes. Yeah. Oh, yeah.
0: And, you know, she's in LA. She'll come back eventually.
1: She just got back tonight.
0: Oh, yeah. Welcome back, Mare.
1: Welcome back. She's asleep.
0: Okay.
1: Good. For sure. She's asleep. But shout out. I love her and I love you.
0: She's amazing. And yeah. I'm so excited that, yeah, I mean, it seems like you guys inspire each other a lot.
1: I am. Inspiration privilege of my life to live with that girl. She pushes me in ways she doesn't even know, to be a better musician and work harder. And yeah, she's just always making something that's literally to me like groundbreaking. So yeah.
0: Well, we're wrapping up. So thanks for listening, everyone.
1: Shout out
0: Mare and keep an eye out for Spit later this year. Yeah. We'll play a little bit of Sun Shower on
1: Amazing.
0: The way out.
1: Yes, please.
0: Tune in next week.
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4: How are things going right now with everything that's going on? I see you guys have a really nice outdoor setup. This is great.
3: Thank you for that. We're waiting. We're in survival mode. Mm-hmm. But people are still coming. A lot of regulars still show up, you know.
4: And you guys have takeout, right?
3: All the time.
4: All the time?
3: Takeout is our main bread, I suppose, yeah.
6: When you walk in a dream, but you know you're not dreaming.
7: I knew this was gonna happen. The guy that I'm like, that guy was telling you about, he listened in.
0: Oh.
7: I knew he was gonna do that.
0: Did he say something bad?
7: Yeah, no.

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0: 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You're listening to From the Get-Go here on Radio Free Brooklyn, episode 126, the very last one. 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
1: Hello, everybody.
0: Long-time listener, first-time DJer, first-time caller. We've got her, and then we've got another special guest coming very soon. And we're going to celebrate the last edition of From the Get-Go here on Radio Free Brooklyn. It's crazy, right? Everyone's panicking. It's super sad.
1: Don't panic.
0: I'm not panicked. Don't panic. We're listening to Blue Jean Tyranny, an Ann Arbor local, actually, just like yourself. Study with Steve Rush, my old professor, which is kind of fun. This is Next Time Might Be Your Time. This is a song I listen to almost every day when I first moved to New York. And then before that was Novos Baianos with Abaco Chorare, which is another favorite song of mine. And we're going to have Alexa DJ for a little bit right after this.
1: Yeah.
0: Do you want to let them know what you're going to play, or do you want to just surprise them?
1: Up next, we got a track by Love. We got Alone Again or Coming Right Up.
0: Coming Right Up. So stay tuned. We're going to do a special 2-hour show today, so we're on till 10 a.m.
1: Wow.
0: For the very last one. And thanks for tuning in.

0: All right, we're hopping on mic real quick to let you know what you're listening to, and that would be
1: Us Be Them by LCD Sound System.
0: Of course. Before that, we had Prince with...
1: We had I Would Die For You.
0: And then before that, we had Napalm with Have You Ever Been To...
1: Electric Ladyland.
0: And then we had Love with...
1: Alone Again Or.
0: There we go. You got it. You got the memory down. I'm just testing you to make sure you still got it.
1: I'm looking at the records.
0: Oh, wow. You're cheating. I didn't even know.
1: I have them lined up. I've got it.
0: Oh, my gosh. Okay. Well, and this is your first time DJing?
1: My very first time DJing.
0: Oh, my gosh. Well, this is a lot of fun. We still got more tracks from Alexa coming up. And also, you know, I said this at the beginning of the show. This is the last ever from the get-go. So I want to try something new that I have never tried and I've always wanted to. We have a studio phone here. It is a landline. Oh, it's connected with a little Cat 6 cord. And there's an AT&T logo on the phone.
1: Classic
0: so
1: landline.
0: I would like for some people to call in. I don't know how this works. I'm going to try to look up the instructions. But I'm going to say the number. And maybe you can call it and... talk about your favorite from the get-go memory or something that you want to say to the hundreds and hundreds of people that are listening to this show. So if you want to give us a call, the number is 718-673-8201. Again, that's 718-673-8201. We are in the States, so you got to put that plus one in there if you are calling from outside the country. And, give us a call. We'll figure this out.
1: Yep. Pick up that phone.
0: Pick up that phone. We want to see that fucking thing ring. Give us a call. What else was I going to say? Anything else we got to say?
1: It's your last radio show.
0: Last radio show. So give us a call and we'll talk on the phone. Back to LCD Sound System.
1: To LCD.

0: All right, hopping back on mic. As typically, we only have 10 minutes left, but we actually got an hour and 10 minutes left. Goodness. It's crazy.
1: Our cup runneth over.
0: It really does. It overfloweth. That was Sandra Sa with Pele Cidade. Before that, we had Brass Construction with...
1: Can You See the Light?
0: Then we had Talking Heads with...
1: Once in a Lifetime.
0: But it's not the studio version. It's the live version.
1: From the infamous Stop Making Sense tour.
0: There you go. Fote before that with...
1: One of my faves, Reconstruct, featuring C4.
0: Featuring C4.
1: I don't know who C4 is.
0: Shout out C4.
1: I've never known.
0: Well, yeah, I don't know if I know who it
1: is.
0: It's
1: okay,
0: either.
1: We're just going to leave it. Like
0: but
1: that.
0: Anyway, shout out.
1: Shout out C4, but mostly Fote for that one.
0: Shout out Fote for that one. Yeah, we cranked the bass on that a little bit.
1: We did.
0: We had LSD Sound System with...
1: Us Be Them, over and over again.
0: And over and over again. Yeah. And I think I think we're up to date now.
1: Yeah.
0: Well, actually, what are we listening to right now?
1: Well, right now, we are listening to this track called Good Love by, Darnell Hendricks. And we had like a little...
0: Who's it produced by? So, like a Detroit guy, right?
1: Terrence Parker. Detroit guy.
0: Shout out Detroit.
1: Shout out
0: Detroit. Shout out Detroit. Now and forever. I've gotten some word that the studio phone is not working.
1: I was wondering why it wasn't ringing off.
0: I know. Well, I did see the little red light, but I can't figure out how to pick it up. Like, wait.
1: Gosh. He's trying to pick it up. Hello?
0: There's like a little dial tone.
1: There's going to be a lot of jokes here about our youth and all of that.
0: No, you can't hear it. There's a little dial tone at the end of it. It's like beeping. I think it's out of service. But, maybe after a couple more songs, I'll open up my cell phone to calls. If people want to call that, and we'll put them on speakerphone real quick. And if you want to say your eulogy for the... That's what it is, like a eulogy when someone passes away?
1: But that is the word for
0: yeah,
1: it.
0: Yeah, okay. I'm not great with
1: it
0: those things.
1: It could be a celebration of life.
0: Yeah, the celebration of life from the get-go. Would be honored to get a call. So we'll open up my cell phone lines in a little bit. In the meantime, remind me again what this is.
1: Enjoy That Good Love.
0: Enjoy That Good Love by Darnell
1: Hendricks.
0: All right. We'll be back on the mic in a little bit. Stay tuned. We're on for another hour after this, so do not turn that dial even a little bit.

0: Today, I'm at Martina's playground where I'm surrounded by skaters both young and old. But age is not necessarily indicative of skill. As Omar Rivera tells me, he's been teaching students for over 20 years and learns something new every day.
1: My name is Omar Rivera.
2: How long have you guys been skating?
3: 2 years?
2: Wow. 3 years.
3: Two.
2: Oh, my favorite trick that you guys do.
4: Kickflip.
2: Kickflip?
4: Yeah.
2: Kickflip. Can you guys show me what a kickflip looks like?
4: Oh, yes.
1: Some of their dads are here too, and they skate. It's pretty cool. It's a whole community thing.
0: I'm Victoria Principato, and this is what Brooklyn sounds like.
5: 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It's your girl, Alva from the ATL, and welcome to another episode of Vibe Architects here on Radio Free Brooklyn. What's happening, y'all? All right, so it's hot as hell, so I am going to play some of the latest, a lot of new music. We're going to play the latest from Louis Vega and Elements of Life. We're also going to play the latest from Stacey Kidd, from Byron the Aquarius. We're going to get into the latest from Jamie Jones as well, sprinkled amongst a lot of other great music. So if you are looking to figure out what you're going to do this weekend, I am your pre-gamer. Okay, get up and dance and let's get right into the music. You already know what you are doing, hanging with your girl, Technopra baby. This is Vibe Architects only on Radio Free Brooklyn.

Dreamer. That is the Louis Vega mix. That track, actually that EP, Sunshine, I Can Fly, just came out on Friday last week. So don't say I haven't done anything for you. You heard it here first. It is tearing up the dance floors. Love the EP. I mean, I love everything Louis Vega and Masters at Work that they do. And this track is no exception. And then we started out the section with a little Nova Frontera featuring Sean McCabe on vocals. That track was called Everybody Loves the Sunshine. I figured I would just ease us all into this day, right? Gonna ease it in today. All right. 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Download our new app and take us everywhere that you are. All right, let's get into some of this new music. Okay, so Stacey Kidd is probably one of my favorite DJs right now, Chicago-based. It's just good old Chicago house, but it's just something about the song, the melody choices that Stacey Kidd makes. He's a hell of a producer. And Tiffany Jenkins is his partner in crime. She's one of the vocalists who is consistently with him on a lot of his tracks, and I just love her voice. So this is one of the latest from them. He also just came out with a brand new album, not even an EP. Y'all, he gave us 8 songs. Yes. Okay. You know, we can take 8 songs. You know, a lot of times people love to do like a 3, 4, 5 track EP. No, give us a full album. Okay. Get us really excited. Give us lots to listen to. So he just came out with his latest album, and this is one of the tracks from it. And then we're going to go into the new one from one of my great friends, Byron the Aquarius. My homie, my baby brother. What's up, Byron? And ATL-based, but world-renowned Byron the Aquarius. We're going to get into the latest from him, and then we're going to go right from that into a little Mossioplex and some Joy Cardwell. All right, let's get right into the tracks. You already know what you are doing. I hope you are up and dancing. This is Vibe Architects, only on Radio Free Brooklyn.

Masioplex with Joy Cardwell on the vocals, Love Somebody Else. And then right before that, we had the latest from Byron the Aquarius, my homie, my friend. That track was called Move to the Back Room. And then we started that section off with a little Stacy Kidd featuring Tiffany Jenkins on vocals. That track was called Look in My Eyes. All right. I mean, I'm having a good time. I'm like dancing in the studio as usual, you know, a little chair dancing. Every now and then you have to get up and do a strong techno two-step, you know, your girl. And then, I'm having a great time. I hope that you are as well. Let me give a shout out to my girl P, Princess Penelope. Hi, Princess P. What's up, girl? You and all of your roommates or whoever you are with. Hello to you all. To my Twitter fam, Eddie Goldman. We got Deja, which let me just say tomorrow is Fired Up Fridays. Okay. Look for Deja. It's called the Advocacy Arena. If you want to know the latest that's happening in politics in a way that it makes just complete sense to everyone, right? Look, I love Fired Up Fridays. It's her and Tiffany, and it's just common sense, okay? It makes everything make sense, okay? And then we have my girl Catherine, LD. What's up, LD? Really excited. And let me just say, tomorrow we have the show Gold Cap, okay? It's Sonic Jungle. It's at the rooftop of the Public Hotel on Christie, okay? And I have been waiting for this show. Let me tell you, it's supposed to have happened last month. But then, of course, Mother Nature, you know, she's going to do what she's going to do. It rained. And so it has been rescheduled for tomorrow. So I am looking forward to that. That is where I will be on Friday, at the rooftop, dancing until my feet hurt, probably until about 3 a.m. Okay? I'm just saying. All right. And then Sukman, hi. Hi, Sukman. And then all of the rest of my listeners, I have my friends out in California. I have the people out in London that's tuning in. What's happening? Okay. And then all of the people that are joining us today, as well as the people that join us every week. What's up, Byron? All right, we're going to get into, you know what? We're going to make this just a little darker now because because the world will do that to you a little bit. And so we're going to get into this next little section of music, get into a little DJ T, James T, Teach and Tell of Us. We'll go right into a little Collective to Mistrust, Dead Room, featuring like Seth Troxler. And then we'll end that little section. Maybe we'll stop there. And then we'll go into Art Department and Ame. You already know what you are doing. You are dancing with your girl, Technopra, baby. This is Vibe Architects, only on Radio Free Brooklyn.

All right, that is a little DJ T with James Tiege and Tells of Us. That is called Sense. That is the Tell of Us remix. And yeah, you know what? This time has just escaped. Okay, it has moved so fast. And so if you, you know, I'm really happy that you've been able to hang with me today. 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Run us our coins, okay, so you can keep people like me running my mouth and these beats on the air. We are 24 hours a day, 7 days a week. There is always something happening here at Radio Free Brooklyn. All right, so we're just going to get right into, like, let's just go right into, like, this next little track because we don't have a lot of time, okay? I'm going to play a little Ame Rampa, Adam Port, and a little Dixon. This is Thandaza. Get into it.

today, but you know, I really appreciate you all sticking with me. There are a lot of you listening, okay? Around 3,500 live listeners a week. So grateful and appreciative of that, okay?

everywhere that you are on socials, you can find it. If you want to find me, I am Alva New York City on Instagram. My Spotify is Atlanta Techno Queen. I know. All right. Atlanta Techno Queen, but that is who I am. All right. And you can find all 4 years of Vibe Architects, especially curated right there for you. And yes, follow us on all of our socials. Send me a message. Send them a message. And I will be right back here next week. I'm going to play a couple of more songs before, because I still have a little time left. Going to play a couple of more songs before we get out of here. I'm going to go into this Nick Weaver, Bad Good. Nick Weaver is Brooklyn based. Love him. I love like the whole drum and bass element to his music. It is just quintessential live musicians of Brooklyn. And then we're going to close it out with a little Who Made Who, the Michael Meyer edit of Every Minute Alone.

0: Hey Tom, I don't know if you have anything to do with the 20,000 Trump lies wall. I saw that your radio station was putting it together. What's the point, man? Jesus, you're causing so much divide. All of it's propaganda. What is up with your radio station choosing the fucking Democrats over the Republicans when they're causing so much chaos and panic? You want lockdowns and masks? Look at Cuomo. You want that for the rest of our fucking lives? Damn, you guys are despicable, disgraceful, and shameful. Forget you. Done listening.
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You're listening to Lush Vibes Radio here on Radio Free Brooklyn, a weekly multi-genre warm embrace for the ears and the soul. I'm Calvin Williams, coming to you live and direct from the Radio Free Brooklyn studios here in the Bushwick section of the People's Republic of Brooklyn. And I'll be taking over the RFB airwaves and most, if not all, your auditory processes from now until 1 a.m. How's it going, everybody? Hope your week is off to a good start. The night's off to a weird start for me because train delays and technical glitches and other fun things that make things difficult. I see that Alva is tuned in, so that means that the stream is running, which is good. I can't say the same for a lot of the other software that is running on the studio computer right now, but that's I'll worry about that during the first set. Had a very nice weekend this past weekend. Saturday was Mom's birthday, and Desi and I made sure she had a very, very, very good day. We had a very lovely lunch at a nice hot pot spot downtown. Then we wandered over to a bowling alley and played a couple of games of bowling, which the three of us haven't done in quite some time. We all had such a great time, and it's just a really, really lovely time. Okay, everyone's telling me that the stream is running just fine. Excellent. Thank you, guys. Yeah, it was a good weekend overall. Mom's happy. Therefore, I am happy. Okay, the studio computer seems to be stabilizing. We'll see how tonight goes. The stream is running. That's the important part. If there's anything else. Anyway. Our Quiet Cheese in chat says, you won both rounds. Yes. But yeah, I usually take a bus to two different trains, but one of the trains stopped at a certain point, so I had to jump on a shuttle bus to the other train. That made things interesting, but I got here. I'm just very grateful that for some reason I decided to leave the house early, and that worked out well in my favor. But let's keep it moving. Let's get some music going here. If you'd like to join me and I Require Cheese in the chat, radiofreebrooklyn.org/chat is the way to go. 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That is your way in to chat freely. We are going to start with a track from Roses on the Moon featuring Aleph. The name of this track, Four Quarters. We're just going to keep it chill tonight. I hope you enjoy it. Thanks for tuning in, everyone. You're listening to Lush Vibes Radio here on Radio Free Brooklyn. Let's begin.

you're just tuning in, you're listening to Lush Vibes Radio here on Radio Free Brooklyn. I'm Calvin Williams. We're chilling out tonight after a very spirited, upbeat, uplifting previous episode, because we were celebrating Mama. But yeah, we're keeping it low key tonight. Well, that's how the playlist worked out tonight anyway. I do hope you enjoyed that first set of music. I'm going to go back to the beginning. The song that you heard before the first set was Bound by Dana and Alden. If my musical ear is serving me correctly, that may have been an instrumental inspired either by the Kanye West song or the song that Kanye West sampled for his song Bound. I'll have to do some research there. But following that, we had Four Quarters by Roses on the Moon featuring Aleph kicking off the first set. We followed that up with Vices by Meher. At least that's how I think it's pronounced. M-E-H-E-R. Somebody please correct me if I'm wrong. Following that, we had Coco Okayo by Tandy featuring Regalado. We followed that up with Sugar Rush by Liv East, which is probably the song of the night for me. That's a vibe very similar to like this stuff that I write. So like anything that I come across that sounds like something that I would make, automatic vibe for me. But closing out the first set was the KYN featuring Halle Tomlinson with their rendition of the Willy Wonka and the Chocolate Factory classic, Pure Imagination. In your ears right now, we have Wellhaven's Gate by Bard Berg featuring James Gerling. We're gonna keep things moving along with a song with a name inspired by a Cowboy Bebop track. This is from the artist Yumeji. The name of this track, See You in Space, Cowboy. This is Lush Vibes Radio.

We back. We chilling. We having a good time. This is Lush Vibes Radio here on Radio Free Brooklyn. I'm Calvin Williams, bringing the chill tonight, keeping it low key. Think we could all use a little bit of chill every now and then. You hope you enjoyed that last set. Here is what you heard. We started off with See You in Space, Cowboy by Umeji. Now, this came out last month. Actually, a lot of the songs that I am playing tonight came out within the last few months. So, like, we got some pretty fresh stuff here for you. But yeah, See You in Space, Cowboy might be a new favorite of mine. But moving on, we heard When I'm With You by Ruby Wood featuring Frito. After that, we followed that up with Nothing Can Tear Us Apart by Dust Sound Collective with singer Chamrozy on vocals. We followed that up with Ascension by Jimster featuring Oliver Knight on vocals. Now, this one particularly surprised me because I've been up on a lot of Jimster's house remixes. Like, Jimster can hold down a pretty banging house remix, but hearing him smooth it out like this definitely got my attention. We closed that set out with Here Before by Osamu Fukuzawa, Robin Florence, and Edible. And what you just heard there was Moonshake by Marcello Casanelli featuring Gabe Costa. It is not the top of the hour, so we are not going to get into housekeeping. But we will, however, get into the throwback set for the night. And we're going to get into a deep cut from the Jacksons. This one is titled Time Waits for No One. This is Lush Vibes Radio.

All right, that was your throwback set for the evening. Hope y'all liked it. Let me let you know what you heard in that one. By the way, this is Lush Vibes Radio here on Radio Free Brooklyn. In that throwback set, you heard Time Waits for No One by the Jacksons. This is not the Jackson 5. This is not the Motown Jackson 5. This is the Epic Records Philadelphia International Jacksons. At this point in the group's history, in the group's timeline, they were minus Jermaine at that time. That was from their 1980 album Triumph, which I'm currently looking for on vinyl. If someone can give me a good lead on that, I'd greatly appreciate it. Following that, we had Groove With You by the Isley Brothers from 1978. Oh yeah, Time Waits for No One was from 1980. Following that, we had Love's Holiday by Earth, Wind & Fire from 1977. We brought it back to the 80s with Gently by Ready for the World from 1988. And closing out the throwback set, from 1983, we had Love Me in a Special Way by DeBarge. And now we are bringing it back to the modern day. Well, relatively modern day. This is a track from 2018, but this is Moments and Concepts by Patrice Scott. We got the house music going, so let's get into the housekeeping for the night. 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
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You can actually see the songs that we are playing as we play them. Yeah, we definitely put this company through their paces, putting this app together. And it's well worth the money we paid. But guess how much you guys have to pay for it? $0.00. That's right, it's free 99. You ain't got to pay nothing. All you got to do is go to your app store of choice, whether you have an Android phone or an iOS device, and download the Radio Free Brooklyn app. And with that, I think I've covered all the bases here. Which direction do we want to go here? And let's get into this track by Kyle Dion. The name of it is Astro Afterglow. I'll let this play out and then we'll get into Astro Afterglow. And the Lush Vibes continue.

right. Time to start winding things down here. But I do hope you enjoyed everything you heard tonight. In that final set, you heard the following. Astro Afterglow by Kyle Dion, followed by LFT by Quadrant, followed by Sun Love by Chromonichi. Following that was In the Garden by Keanu, followed by Memories by Jay Hart, produced and featuring Devin Morrison on background vocals. I happened to be thumbing through Devin's Discord server earlier today, and somebody spotted that he produced that song, and so it entered tonight's playlist, as songs do. Following that, we had A Little Bit of Heaven by Cathal Murphy, Keep Me Satisfied by Jungle, When I'm With You by Fingerprint, featuring Nong Nong Van. And closing out that final set was The Way I Love by Faye Mina. In your ears, right now, we have the trio of Corey Fineville, Sam Frybush, and Charlie Hunter doing a cover of Sade's I Couldn't Love You More. Big thank you to everyone who tuned in tonight. Mom, mwah, thank you so much for tuning in and hanging out as always. To Alva, tuning in from Tampa, Florida. To Our Choir Cheese and Akira 139, hanging out in the chat. And to all you lovely people out there listening in, whoever you are, wherever you may be, I could not thank you more. Y'all keep me in the top 10 for most of the year. It's just nice to know that folks out there tuning in, they could be listening to literally anything, and there is so much out there right now, so much. But you decided this random show in a little corner of the internet was enough to catch your attention and to hang out. To all the members of the Lush Tribe out there,

Meow, we have Keep On Searching by Melody Symphony. So, next week is episode 410. But it is also the last show of the month. So I'm deciding which direction I'm going to go. So I've not made any decisions as of yet, but keep an eye on the socials and you'll see what I decide. You longtime listeners, y'all know what's up. But with that being said, there will be more Lush Vibes for you next week and every week, Tuesday evenings from 11 p.m. to 1 a.m. Eastern Time, right here on Radio Free Brooklyn. 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Please be good to yourselves, be good to each other, and spread love. It's the Brooklyn way. All right, we got 4 minutes left. Should be enough to get into one more track for the night. And I think it is going to be Stay the Whole Night by Mika Yusei and Keef. Thank you so much for tuning in, everyone. Until next time, good night, Brooklyn. Good night, world.

0: We were all created for a purpose. My aim is to assist you in finding yours. Hey there, Brooklyn. 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

There we go. My power wasn't on. It's quite simple as that. Hello, everybody, and welcome to This Music Hour here on Radio Free Brooklyn. It is 5 o'clock on Monday, May the 4th. No Star Wars theme. I'm terribly sorry. You're not going to get one of those. But you are listening to me, John Rasso, here. I do a theme every week. The theme will not be Star Wars. But I, as you know from 2 weeks ago when I did my show about moving stuff, I have successfully relocated into a new apartment here in New York City. Not far away from the old one, but, you know, it might as well be states away based on you still have to pack it in the same manner and do the stuff you got to do. I'm going to get my vocal up. There we go. But with that, you got a rerun last week. Lord knows what played. I was not around. I was up to my neck in boxes and moving. And then I've now spent the week unpacking those very same boxes and asking for deliveries to show up, whatever. And today I got a notice that a delivery happened, and it did not happen. It was not signed, sealed, delivered, as Stevie Wonder said at the top of the show. So I'm a little obsessed right now with packages, and I don't think there was a thief, but if you ask Super Chunk, they have a theory.

That is one Lloyd Price. You know him as Mr. Personality, Walk Personality, Talk Personality. It was a big hit, but he also had a big hit with Stagger Lee, too. That was another big one of his. But that one happens to be called Mailman Blues from 1959. Before that, Buddy Holly from 1958 doing Mailman, Bring Me No More Blues. Beatles used to cover that one a lot, and in fact, I think they break it out during the those Get Back sessions. And Baby Shambles in there doing Delivery. It was a single theirs from 2006, I'm thinking. I don't know. Superchunk starting that set off from 1993. That was called Package Thief from their On the Mouth LP. And as I continue to whine about my delivery issues, I happened to stumble across yesterday's New York Times had a story about the 40th anniversary of Heavy Metal Parking Lot. Heavy Metal Parking Lot being the short documentary. I guess it's really like a verite, like in a parking lot outside of the Capitol Center in Landover, Maryland, outside of D.C., for a Judas Priest and I forget who was the opening act, like another, you know, more, even more hair metal than Judas Priest, and actually the Times goes on to sort of defend Judas Priest that they're not just this, that how influential they were, and there's a new documentary about them. But anyway, it's the 40th anniversary of being, as you can see, my new place has is closer to the fire department. Is footage that is now 40 years old of just of the moment heavy metal fans. It is, if you haven't seen it, seek it out. It's on the Googles. You'll find it. But anyway, so it turns out Judas Priest is a song that fits today's theme. And here it is, Delivering the Goods.

And there you have Dave Dudley doing truck driving, man. That might be where my package is, going down the road to San Antone. Where else can you start a set with Judas Priest and end up with Dave Dudley than here on This Music Hour, Radio Free Brooklyn? Well, I think it's no place else. So thank you for tuning in. Keep tuning back in. And every week we do a theme. You never know what it might be, but this week is package delivery. You know, you could find a theme in almost anything. Before Dave Dudley, you got Wilco doing Box of Letters from their debut AMLP. Jerry Lee Lewis and Mick Jagger doing the Rolling Stones' Dead Flowers from the Mean Old Man LP that he did in 2010. Jerry Lee's not getting the credit he is. I'm telling you, best live album of all time, live at the Star Club. So freaking good. Sonny Boy Williamson, two. There's so many Sonny Boy Williams. You got to put a number at the end of them. That's Bringing On Home, a song Led Zeppelin stole for their second LP, Led Zeppelin 2. And Judas Priest, starting us off, as promised, from 1978's Hell Bent for Leather, delivering the goods. Yes, you are listening to Radio Free Brooklyn. You don't do it by accident, so I don't know why I'm telling you, but you are here on the internet, and the internet radio station. That means we are broadcasting all the time, lots of shows. Occasionally, I remember, and it has not been once this year, to archive my shows so you could go back to them like a podcast. But no, it is a live weekly broadcast here on Radio Free Brooklyn, and we survive on your support. So please head on all over to the website, buy a shirt, buy a mug, show up one of our events here in Brooklyn. It helps us keep it on the air. We are celebrating our 11th year at the end of this month. Can believe it or not, I've been here since the beginning. I literally missed like the first 2 weeks. So I'm very excited to have been part of it since its founding 11 years ago. So more songs about packages and deliveries and how they get there and how they don't make it sometimes. But I'm not quite sure this one fits, but I think it does. This is De La Soul doing The Package.

And that is Idols with Gang of Four doing Gang of Four's Damaged Goods. Hopefully that's not what my package ends up being, but I didn't know that existed, so that's a pretty cool one there. They put that out in 2021 on Gill Music, Andy Gill's label, before he passed away. So there you go. Because I know it was like COVID or something right around that time when he pulled out, like literally he was about to go on stage in Brooklyn. I was standing in the crowd and it got delayed and delayed and delayed, and then they canceled. It turns out that he had been in the hospital all afternoon, but he still thought he was going to make the show. And then he went back to the UK. I think they did a couple shows, and then he eventually passed away. So good to see Idols raising the profile of the band there at the end. So and go see the Idols if you chance to. They're pretty amazing live. Before that, we had Broken Box from Queens of the Stone Age's 2005 Lullabies to Paralyze LP. The Monkees in there with a deep cut from 1968's The Bird, the Bees, and the Monkees, P.O. Box 9847. Started off was De La Soul from their 2025 LP, Cabin in the Sky, called The Package. So there you have it. That is, as we're rolling along here, this is where, you know, it's like, oh, well, it's a perfectly good theme idea, John, but you have to make it through the whole hour. And I got another 12 minutes. I have another 10 minutes. So that's pretty good. I'm still going, digging things out. But, you know, as the theme is delivery of packages, I'm trying not to do too much mail, trying to think about, you know, deliveries and trucks and whatever. So here's a good one. This is a little Sam Cooke.

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0: children saw something on TV today, and now they can't stop imitating it. What was it? 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
1: Dancing lobsters! Help me!
0: All right, let's start the show.
2: Jesus Christ.
3: Boom. Down to the wire today, guys.
2: We're really rushing through things. Good morning, everybody.
0: Good morning, Vietnam. Just kidding. This is Brooklyn.
2: This is Brooklyn. Radio Free Brooklyn. And this, more importantly, this is Lala Sing Song to Chat on Radio Free Brooklyn.
0: Good morning, everyone.
2: Good morning. I'm not Christian.
0: And I'm not Shelly, and we are your co-hosts.
2: We are your co-hosts for today. It is Thursday, June 18th, if you're listening live. If you're not listening live, well, thanks for listening.
0: Yeah.
2: Thanks for tuning back in. It is 11:02 and 23 seconds, 24, 25.
0: I hope the future is good. The future is bright for those of you who aren't listening live. For those of you who are, good morning.
2: Good morning.
3: Guten.
2: As we speak, downtown Manhattan is being ravaged.
0: Crazy.
2: Hold on, wait. Let me find music for this. Hold on.
0: She's finding music because for the first time in New York City's history, we are having a ticker tape parade. I said tank. It's tape.
2: Ticker tape parade for the Knicks.
0: The Knicks.
2: All right. Let's go Knicks. Go New York. Go New
0: From
2: York.
0: Lower Manhattan all the way up to City Hall. You yourself could be one of the millions of people that are in the streets right now. I literally saw a video of someone on the LIRR who woke up at 4 a.m. to go to this thing, and the train was full of people in Knicks gear. I commend you guys for going, but wow, oh wow, I would never.
2: Even the mayor said we can accommodate a couple of thousand people. Too bad there are probably millions in downtown Manhattan as we speak, with people starting at about 1:30 in the morning to get their spot. We hope that you guys are staying safe.
0: Absolutely. And to everyone who has to work and to live in that area, so sorry.
2: So sorry.
0: You live in Lower Manhattan, though.
2: What are you going to do?
0: Kind of your fault.
2: This is because the Knicks won the basketball NBA championship with their final game being last Saturday.
0: Whoa. Yeah, crazy.
2: Did you like the music?
0: I did. It's still there, just
2: a little bit.
0: How?
2: Yeah, guys, what a game it was. We watched it live.
0: Yeah, it was gorgeous. Yes, I was working, and it was a crazy day because it was also Brooklyn Pride.
2: I know.
0: So much going on.
2: Brooklyn Pride, the Puerto Rican Day Parade, it was everything.
0: A lot going on in New York. I love it.
2: I saw a thing online that said, if you're not Puerto Rican, gay, or Knicks fan, today you are. And I was like,
0: exactly.
2: Dale. Okay.
0: That is very much you. Speaking to you.
2: Speaking to me.
0: Yeah, well, we have a great show for you guys today. Yeah. Another regular episode.
2: Another regular episode.
0: So happy to be here with
2: you. Even though we're in the past, we're like, actually, themed episodes are easier. But you know what? We're back doing a regular episode. We text 2 days prior and we go, regular episode?
0: Regular episode.
2: And we go, yep.
0: Yep. Yeah,
2: but we got a jam-packed episode with lots of pop culture news today. Mm-hmm.
0: How was your week?
2: How was my week? Since last week, it feels like I've lived 80 lives.
0: Oh, yeah.
2: Yeah. Saturday, obviously, watched the game. I watched it at Christian's job. He was managing that night.
0: And everything was buffering. It was terrible.
2: I mean,
0: thank you to the rich people who signed into their Wi-Fi. No, it's not my fault.
2: Well, listen, at the place he works, they have outdoor like movies projected outside.
0: Yeah.
2: Redundant. I said outside twice.
0: It's okay.
2: Playing something off of Netflix versus playing a live feed of something that millions of people in New York City is watching at the same time.
0: You got to have a strong connection. Control.
2: And all of these places, very last minute, that don't have TVs, put up projectors or TVs. Because if you didn't have one the last couple of weeks, you were screwed. Yeah. For example, I was supposed to work on Saturday, but I was cut. They said, don't come in.
0: Because
2: they
0: had
2: five servers scheduled. They're like, it's going to be dead. And you are the closer. So you do not need to come in. And I was like, well, you know, thank goodness. I spoke to my manager about it yesterday. I said, oh, how was it? And they were like, we had three servers and maybe about 40 people came in total, which for our big restaurant is
0: low,
2: very, very low compared to about, you know, 250 people we see a night. So glad I didn't waste my time there.
0: Yeah.
2: But, you know, I'm super happy for the Knicks, but I'm also super happy that we've now.
0: And for us.
2: Yeah, and for us.
0: For us financially.
2: Money now, we just have the World
0: Cup to
2: go against.
0: This is the busiest time of year for us. And then after the 4th of July, it dies. So I was happy that selfishly.
2: It is what it is. Yeah, I did that. I worked. That's really it. I've been training at a new gym and I have a lot of interviews at different spots as well. So it's a very lively week for me. Very lively. What about you? How was your week?
3: My week was good. My room flooded.
2: Yeah, during the...
3: That was fun.
2: What happened?
3: The gutter was clogged.
2: Oh, my God.
3: And so, like, the gutter between my level, I'm on, like, the second level of the building.
2: Yeah.
3: And then above me, it leaked.
2: Oh, my God, no. There
3: was just water running over my AC unit onto my floor, right onto my bed. So, I had to move my bed out of the way. And it was... I was on my way out. It was last Friday.
2: What were you leaving out for? Work?
3: I went to $3 Bill.
2: Oh, okay.
3: And I was literally dressed, ready to go.
2: Oh, and you're like, awesome.
3: And I was like, oh, and I got sweaty. And I had to push my AC unit outside. And it's like balanced on this like thing. So I like pushed it outside and had to close the window.
2: Oh, good.
3: It ended up being fine. My super is very responsive.
2: That was nice. Okay.
3: And he came in. He unclogged the gutter. But yeah, that was...
2: That must have been a hit.
3: I had my own personal waterfall, Mom. You're correct. I had a water feature that I just was unaware of.
2: Congratulations.
3: But yeah, so I reorganized my room.
2: Nice.
3: Because of that. I was like, okay, let's take this as a moment to
2: you reorganized?
3: Deep clean.
2: How was that?
3: Deep clean. It's good. I'm not sold on it yet, but...
2: Are you thinking of adding anything?
3: I think I need a headboard.
2: Okay.
3: Because my bed did not come with one. I ordered a bed frame... Long time ago, wrong bed frame came, didn't realize until I threw away the box. So I just kept it. Anyway, want a headboard because that'll help me be able to reconfigure my bed a little bit differently.
2: Okay.
3: Boring stuff besides that, just work.
2: I'm sorry.
3: Ha ha ha.
2: Ha ha.
3: Life is fun.
2: So silly. I think we should jump into our first song because we got a lot of rapid fires and a lot of things to talk about.
3: Okay, there's pop culture that we need to fill everyone in on. So yeah. I think that's a great idea.
2: There's a lot of pop culture because here on Lala Sing Song Chit Chat, we are a music, media, pop culture power hour. Okay?
3: That is true. Thank you for reminding me because I forget sometimes.
2: You want to rock, paper, scissors and see who wants to go first with music?
3: Let's do it.
2: Okay, wait, there's something on my mic.
3: Sorry, guys. She's scraping her mic.
2: Got it.
3: ASMR. I saw it fly.
2: Someone ate here. Something went on the mic. Gross. Anyway, Anyway, moving on. All right, ready? Again, you do rock, paper, scissors, shoot.
3: Yeah, let's do that.
2: So not New York, but it's okay.
3: Sorry.
2: Ready?
3: Rock, paper, scissors, shoot.
2: Rock, paper, scissors, shoot. Oh, rock, paper, scissors, shoot. Rock, paper, scissors, shoot. I win.
3: That was good.
2: We had the same every time. That was crazy.
3: Except for the last one.
2: Except for the last one where I won. Okay. All right, this is a little bit of a throwback. This song came out when we were maybe in middle school, so late, like maybe 2009, 2010, this came out.
3: Okay.
2: This is called The Show by Lenka. You're going to recognize it. I don't know. I couldn't choose music this week. I like this song. I've never played it on the show. Oh, this is The Show. And also that song is The Show. And the Knicks is also in its own right The Show. Do you see what I'm going for here? I'm trying to connect it in some way. Anyway, this is the show.
3: Absolutely,
2: this is the show by Lenka, guys. We're going to see you guys on the other side.

0: enjoy the show. Ooh. This is Lala Sing Song Chit Chat here on Radio Free Brooklyn.
1: This is what Brooklyn sounds like. Did you like that song?
0: I loved it.
1: You did?
0: It was very telling of the times.
1: Yes. Very, very twee.
0: Twee, ukulele, yes. Dodie.
1: Dodie? Mike Dodie?
0: No, Dodie.
1: Mike Dodie!
0: No, Dodie.
1: Who, what do you mean?
0: You know Dodie.
1: From As Told by Ginger?
0: No, isn't that her name?
1: Dodie?
0: Yeah, she's a singer.
1: I don't know.
0: I can't think of any of her songs, but during my song,
1: very
0: I'll pull up
1: helpful.
0: Song.
1: Helpful. Make sure to pick up something by Dodie. Okay, anyway. We have a lot to talk about this week, so we are jumping in to your and my favorite segment of Lala Sing Song Chit Chat, and that is
0: Rapid Fire
1: News! We're going to say the news as fast as we can, as best as we can.
0: That's right, Jelly.
1: Are you ready for it?
0: I'm ready.
1: You go first.
0: Okay. Step aside, Tony Awards. You're no longer the final act in award season anymore. How does it feel to not have the final bow? Well, listen up, La La listeners. The Las Culturistas Culture Awards aired last night, putting a bow on the 2025-2026 awards season.
1: Wow.
0: For those of you who aren't aware, Las Culturistas is a tiny up-and-coming podcast hosted by Bowen Yang and Matt Rogers, a local comedy duo you've probably never heard of. The Las Culturistas The Las Culturistas Culture Awards aired on the gay network, Peacock, and served as an award show and a night of comedy for all involved, with performances by Rachel Zegler, Meg Stalter, and Ben Splatt. Forget about him, what about that marionette troupe? With categories like Best Temperature and the Linda Blair Award for Most Terrifying Child or Children in Media. The night was full of close calls, with appearances by motherfracker RuPaul, the comeback queen Lisa Kudrow, and cowbell aficionado Will Ferrell. The night was star-studded and left people more confused when they arrived. See you next year, boys.
1: Woo! And once again, we're going to repeat the Las Culturistas Award for this week. Uh-oh. An incredibly fun award show starred by Bowen Yang and Matt Rogers. Pop culture... Oh, I didn't read through this.
0: Love live radio.
1: None of this makes
0: sense.
1: Pop culture, icons, actors, singers, and personalities alike for big moments that happen this year. And in true La La Sing Song Chit Chat fashion, who would we be not to mention this pop culture mecca? And of course, Shelly watched recap videos on TikTok. And no, she didn't watch the whole thing. Only highlights. I'm sorry. She didn't have time for award shows the last couple weeks. Anyway, some highlights that she saw that she'll mention right now include Lisa Rinna modeling all the top styles of the year, including Jacob Elordi going to the airport. Or Jeff Probst on 50 seasons of Survivor. And ... she didn't finish. Shelly didn't finish.
0: I love it. Worth mentioning. All right. Tyra Banks took a break from her hot ice cream dynasty.
1: So funny.
0: To catwalk her way into her lawyer's office and sue Miss Netflix over the latest America's Next Top Model documentary entitled Reality Check. The Smizer alleges she was none the wiser after the documentary aired, stating that her original 3.5-hour interview was condensed to a measly 16 minutes and the accountability she took was left on the cutting room floor. Ooh. What do you mean, Tyra? A reality show misrepresented their intentions and you were edited in a light that affected your future endeavors? That must be tough. Though Tyra deserves the same fairness and transparency every contestant on her program deserved, it does feel quite cosmic that her show is catwalking her right off the plank. Don't worry, diva. Just pour yourself a nice hot cup of cream and take a load off. You'll be fine.
1: That was good.
0: Thank you.
1: James Kennedy said it's not about the pasta. It's about his pregnant girlfriend. That's right. Former Vanderpump Rules star James Kennedy has announced that his girlfriend is pregnant and they are expecting their first child. The reality star DJ has been known to make his fans' opinions of him flip-flop. From moments of hilarious chaos to being disrespectful towards women, seemingly showing growth to proving us all wrong in a drunken rage, people don't seem to know how to feel about him. Hmm. The last we heard, he was supposed to go on tour with DJ Pauly D in a duo DJ set. Instead, he was arrested for drunken domestic abuse with his last girlfriend. Are these the best days of our lives?
0: Oh, I don't know. What I do know is my mayor Muslim, my bagel's Jewish, my Christian spelled with a K, and also gay. Oh, hey, high five. Lala is five. Knicks in five. For the first time since 1973, the New York Knicks are NBA champions. After another close game, the Knicks defeated the San Antonio Spurs with a final score of 94, only 4 points ahead of the Texas team. New Yorkers were packed in bars, restaurants, parks, wherever the game was aired, and swiftly took to the streets to celebrate the long-awaited game. While the internet seemed to believe the city would burn to the ground after, the only thing that was on fire was this booty.
1: Oh.
0: That's right, listeners. Your co-host extraordinaires did some on-the-ground reporting for research purposes only, not because we were drunk, and witnessed firsthand the beauty of the city coming together for something positive for once.
1: Ah, that was gorgeous. Next time five. The new Shrek trailer for Shrek 5 came out this week, and fans are anything but accidentally in love. With backlash over a seemingly new animation style and not-so-subtle adult jokes, Shrek aficionados are calling for DreamWorks to go back to their roots. Before the movie's, I think, 2027 release. I didn't look it up.
0: I don't know either.
1: Only time will tell, are we going to be Shrek'd or completely wrecked? And that was Rapid Fire News!
0: I'm making waffles.
1: That was good.
0: Thank you so much.
1: I'm making waffles.
0: You know what I'm going to do? I'm going to make waffles.
1: A couple of honorable mentions.
0: Yes.
1: Speaking of Tyra, the resurgence of her book that came out many moons ago called Model Land.
0: Okay.
1: Can't wait to talk about it after. Alex Cooper of Call Her Daddy fame. And also her Unwell brand of hydrating drinks and energy drinks. He's laughing because I had one this morning. Leanne, my roommate, gave it to me. It, first of all, didn't taste good. And second of all, made me feel unwell. Okay.
0: Yeah.
1: So don't get it. Sorry. But her husband, Matt Kaplan, is under fire for abuse in the workplace.
0: Oh.
1: Being called the puppeteer of her company.
0: Puppeteer.
1: And then final honorable mention is visitors to the U.S. for the World Cup experiencing USA culture, AC, unwalkable cities, and USA food, baby.
0: Mm-hmm.
1: So we got a lot to talk about.
0: We're here at the Chili's.
1: We got the
0: triple dipper.
1: Where is that person from?
0: You tell me.
1: You got it. What's your first song, King?
0: I have one honorable mention before I say that.
1: Excuse me.
0: Yep, exactly.
1: Okay.
0: If any of you three who are listening have watched.
1: Not many today. We got Christine and we got Grandma and we got Dad live.
0: Hey, who are we without our family? All right. For those of you who are listening, none of you have watched this show that I'm going to talk about. But
1: good.
0: Code Lyoko from PBS.
1: Oh.
0: I mentioned it on the show a month or two ago as something nostalgic. It has an amazing theme song. I think Calvin mentioned that he also watched it.
1: Okay.
0: It has been announced that it's coming back after 20 plus years
1: gosh.
0: The air. And it's going to be a direct continuation of where the last season left off. And I'm very excited.
1: Oh,
0: I will be tuning in.
1: That is exciting.
0: Absolutely.
1: Oh, I love that for you.
0: Thank you so much.
1: I can't believe I almost skimmed over that honorable mention of yours.
0: Thank you so much. Mm. Oh, Dad's here too. Count Dad is four.
1: Four people.
0: My Dad's here. Hi, Dad.
1: Hi.
0: Thank you. Wow.
1: Wow.
0: Family.
1: So grateful.
0: Only people that are loyal. Just kidding. I'm just kidding. I love
1: you
0: guys.
1: We have other loyal listeners.
0: I'm just kidding. You guys are busy. I get it. Life
1: just
0: is hard.
1: They're not in the chat.
0: You know what? I wanted to take a break today too, but I wanted to be here with you guys more. You know.
1: It shows our loyalty.
0: Mm-hmm.
1: Mm-hmm.
0: Mm.
1: Anyway,
0: we work so hard, guys. I'm gonna say my next song in honor of Tyra Banks kind of being on the other side of things in terms of the reality.
1: I like that
0: the
1: connection.
0: Shit. This is Other Side by Red Hot Chili Peppers.
1: Fabulous.
0: I don't feel bad for her.
1: Okay.
0: A taste of her own medicine, I think.
1: Okay.
0: But we'll see what happens. She could be right and I could be wrong. The
1: you
0: world
1: may
0: is full
1: be
0: of things.
1: Right. I may be crazy. This is what song?
0: What was that song?
1: That was Billy Joel.
0: I'm so sorry. I will apologize because I know as a Long Islander, you almost want to unfriend me at this point.
1: Strike one.
0: Strike one. Wow.
1: It's been 10 years.
0: It took that long to get one strike. Okay. Don't forget Billy Joel. Otherwise, you're good. All right. This is Other Side by Red Hot Chili Peppers. Are you ready? Because I don't think we are.
1: That was good.
0: Ooh.
1: Oh, what a good song.
0: Little bass.
1: I'm really excited. We'll see you guys later. On the other side.
0: Ah, we always say that.

0: What a good song. What was that, Christian?
1: That was The Other Side by the Serrano Peppers.
0: The other side, the other side, the other side of me. Ah, what a good song.
1: Yeah, by the Red Hot Chili Peppers. I hope you guys enjoyed.
0: I did.
1: Let's unpack some rapid fire, shall we?
0: We shall. I want to start with Tyra Banks.
1: Okay.
0: Because I want to elaborate on my honorable mention as well.
1: Yeah. The hot ice cream queen herself.
0: Crazy.
1: Suing Netflix.
0: Crazy that she's unhappy with her edit. When, you know, so many people came out mentioning how they were edited poorly or how they were taken advantage of on America's Next Top Model because of producers and because of Tyra.
1: Yeah, and it's just, she's suing for, I think, defamation of character and a couple other things. And it's like,
0: girl, you signed on to this.
1: And also, like, you have to go into it also knowing that, like,
0: I thought she helped produce it. So that's where I'm a little confused.
1: I don't think so.
0: Oh, okay.
1: I could be wrong, though. Anyway, there could be truth to what she's saying.
0: There could be truth.
1: But also the lack of accountability. Why now instead
0: why
1: of
0: the sperm?
1: Why? Why now?
0: Why this sperm? Legally Blonde. Yeah, no. I mean,
1: Sandeep Agrawal Pamadadan.
0: Got it. Well, now with this coming out, there's a research. We're both in
1: debt to the world today.
0: Because of this lawsuit, all of a sudden her book, which came out many moons ago during America's Next Top Model called Model Land, is being re-spoken about all over TikTok on different podcasts. You don't know anything about it. It is about this modeling school on top of a mountain called Model Land.
1: Oh, it's fiction.
0: It's fiction.
1: Okay, I see.
0: It's loosely based off of her life.
1: Okay.
0: She said, it follows the character of, ready? Tuki de la Creme. It follows
1: it's Tuki
0: gangly,
1: de la Creme.
0: Beautiful model.
1: Tangly?
0: Called awkward model named Tuki de la Creme with one green eye who... On Discovery Day, you get discovered and sent to the school and only 7 models get chosen and graduate. And her, along with other, kind of out-of-the-box models, one being albino, one is plus-sized, one is something I know.
1: Whoa.
0: I know. These are her words.
1: So she's 80 pounds.
0: Yep. Yeah. It follows her journey. You know what? Let's look up.
1: Tuki de la Creme.
0: Tuki de la Creme. Let's look up. Model Land.
1: That's crazy. When did this come out?
0: I'm going to look at
1: early
0: up right
1: 2000s.
0: Now. Model. Hold on. Model.
1: It's crazy.
0: Land book.
1: She should have just stuck to the hot ice cream.
0: Okay. This came out in 2011. It was published. Now, according to Wikipedia, not AI, plot summary, a young, awkward looking girl by the name of Tuki de la Creme, very drag, is kidnapped and forced to attend the legendary boarding school Model Land for a chance to join the Intoxabellas.
1: Oh, whoa.
0: The most celebrated models in the world. Along the way, she meets a plus-size girl named Dylan, a 4'7" girl named Shiraz, and an albino girl named Piper. Together, they form a strong bond as they face trials and tribulations of Model Land and endeavor to find the truth about why they were all accepted to it and why a mysterious imposter seems to want nothing more for them to be gone.
1: Dun, dun, dun, dun.
0: So apparently, they're bullied and stuff.
1: So she's had many failed endeavors, not just ice cream.
0: Yes. Well, no, apparently this was on, the New York Best, seller list.
1: Wow.
0: It's a young adult novel. Okay. Banks said the inspiration for Model Land happened one day while she was driving down the street in New York City. She had been thinking about why supermodels are quote unquote super, and the idea of Model Land came to mind. And she wrote on her website talking about the idea for a book. This is a quote, direct quote. I'm always dreaming up ideas like hot ice cream. Like when words modeling boarding school floated in my head while I was driving on the FDR highway in Manhattan.
1: Oh.
0: I wrote them down in a little notepad in thousands of pages while she's driving. And dozens of writing getaways later, I finally get to call myself the author of Model Land. The book is 600 pages long.
1: Why do I want to read it?
0: We should read it. We should have a book club. There are 576 pages in that book. That's a big book.
1: So she didn't edit.
0: I guess not.
1: Incredible.
0: I guess not.
1: Well, the lore might be large.
0: Oh, is it? It's a trilogy?
1: That's so funny.
0: Oh, Model Land is the first installment of a proposed trilogy. Oh, however, proposed. No news has come out about a sequel. Oh. Shocking. Shocking.
1: That's crazy. Sad. Crazy. Okay. Tyra Banks.
0: Sorry, I had to mention.
1: No, that's amazing.
0: Tukey de la Creme.
1: I want to hear more about Tukey.
0: I know.
1: Tukey and the Blowfish.
0: We should read it. Yeah. So insane.
1: Incredible.
0: She even had a challenge in one of the shows, one of the America's Next Top Model shows about the book.
1: Incredible.
0: Insane.
1: Tukey.
0: Okay. Moving forward, what do you want to talk about next?
1: Las Culturistas.
0: Big award. I actually have the awards pulled up here.
1: Amazing.
0: You watched it. I did not. Tell us about it.
1: It was very good, very entertaining.
0: There were a lot of A-listers.
1: I was cracking
0: up. So many people there. Honestly, I think
1: I'm looking forward to cracking up. pretty much. anyway, guys. I watched it. It was very good. Mm-hmm. I think it's only going to grow in popularity, to be honest.
0: Already it's massive.
1: It's like all the, they honored a couple people, RuPaul, Lisa Kudrow, and Will Ferrell.
0: And Miss Piggy, the honorees of the night. The grand dame of culture. Yes.
1: Absolutely. And like those moments, like it was all about comedy, but there was sincerity to it too.
0: Really?
1: And, yeah. In terms of like celebrating them and like their best work and like what people know them for. Even the slapstick, like Will Ferrell, mentioned Ron Burgundy and his role in Step Brothers and Elf and like, you know, their comedy roles that are pretty like out there and some people don't appreciate it. But anyway, it was really cool and very funny. It was the most entertaining that I had been in an award show in a while, even though they legally can't call themselves an award show because of like money.
0: Weird.
1: Rights or something.
0: Well, it's a fun award show.
1: And they did a really good job hosting it. They both can sing. And so they performed some songs.
0: They sang the Pokemon.
1: Rachel Zegler did a Addison Rae's Fame is a Gun.
0: No, really? And did it sound good?
1: It was so... You have to watch it.
0: Oh my God.
1: You
0: have to watch
1: it. It was basically a Fame is a Gun, but kind of... Yep, Ben Platt did Smelly Cat.
0: We keep going. Who's Fame as a Gun?
1: Fame as a Gun, but in the style of like Evita. Like it, she had.
0: Oh,
1: like,
0: that's
1: she
0: fun.
1: Had like a little like gate in front of her, and then there were like pillars. Like the stage in the back, like was lit in a way that looked like in the stage that
0: right.
1: where she does Evita.
0: Oh, did she dress up as Evita?
1: Yeah, she had like a longer dress. She didn't do a full Evita look, but she looked amazing. She sounded. It was
0: Rachel Segler sounded. It was a crazy amazing
1: perfect
0: voice.
1: Vocal performance. I was like.
0: Shock. Huh?
1: Cool. Yeah, Ben Splatt did a little Smelly Cat and it was cute.
0: Okay.
1: But then they had a marionette troupe come out. And
0: that I didn't see anything about.
1: And I was confused.
0: During
1: I was
0: Smelly
1: like,
0: Cat?
1: I must have missed this lore or this moment in pop culture. But he's like performing with these like marionettes that are like cats that look like people, like cat with a cigarette. And they look a little weird. And then one comes up to Lisa Kudrow in the audience and is like next to her dancing. And she's like having to interact with it. And I'm like,
0: God.
1: Oh, this kind of went awkward. But for the most part, the show was really good.
0: Okay.
1: All right.
0: I'm glad it was good. I loved watching Lisa Rinna dress up as the best outfits of the year.
1: Yep, and Lisa did that last year too. So I think she's just going to continue to do that every time they do this show.
0: She commits. She's amazing.
1: Yeah, she's amazing.
0: She's so good.
1: She's great. She's one of the few housewives that I'm like, you got a personality. And I feel like you would back up. You have like morals that you stand by.
0: I'm in the throes of watching Real Housewives of Beverly Hills as we speak for the first time. I'm on the end of season 7. So we are really in the thick of Lisa Rinna.
1: Mm-hmm.
0: I love her. She's a little kooky and sometimes she talks without thinking.
1: Yeah.
0: You
1: well,
0: know,
1: of course.
0: She doesn't think before she speaks.
1: Of course.
0: But something that she like says pretty often is she's like, because a lot of some of them are on, have been on television or are on,
1: Trainers?
0: No. What are the dramatic shows that happen in daytime? Soap operas.
1: Soaps.
0: Some of them are on soaps actively. Some of them have singing careers.
1: Mm-hmm.
0: So there's, you know, a Hollywood element to Beverly Hills. And she mentions how she's like, you have to keep yourself relevant. And she goes, and I work to keep myself relevant in any way that I can. A job is a job and I do what I want. And she's like, she does QVC and she does like random talk shows and she'll do whatever. She's on Traders. And she has a crazy resurgence right now.
1: Mm-hmm.
0: I don't think she's ever went anywhere, but she's killing it.
1: She is killing it.
0: Yeah.
1: Love to see it. Some of the categories for the show are crazy. The ones that I mentioned during my rapid fire, best temperature.
0: Funny.
1: The nominees were medium rare.
0: Sunny, so funny.
1: Sunny but breezy. 74 degrees, hot for October, and medium whale.
0: No, one of them was deck. Medium whale.
1: Medium whale.
0: Yeah. Yeah. Me and Christian have been quoting that for weeks. Okay, let me make a picture for you. One of the chefs is French, and the chief stew, so the head of the one of the head of the crew,
1: taking care of the boat.
0: They're taking care of the boat, and there's a bunch of plates of steak, and he goes. The chef goes, over here we have medium whale, and over here we have medium whale. And then the other guy says,
1: wait, are you saying medium rare or medium well?
0: Medium whale.
1: Medium whale.
0: And we don't know which one. And if you haven't seen it, you got to pull up that clip online. It's so funny.
1: That's what I like about this award show is it's like a joke. You know,
0: yeah,
1: it's making fun of award shows, but also there is sincerity to it. But it's also just like pop culture one-offs that happen throughout the year. And
0: I think that's cool. I should have watched the whole thing.
1: Sorry. You still have the opportunity to do so.
0: You're right.
1: The other one, well, no, I don't need to mention it. Anyway, guys, okay. That was Las Culturistas.
0: Oh, my
1: Culturistas.
0: God, it's 11:40. Jesus Christ. Okay,
1: Las Culturistas Culture Awards were amazing. We've talked about the Knicks enough. We're happy.
0: We're happy with the Knicks. Let's go, Knicks.
1: Ooh. Oh.
0: Very good.
1: My God.
0: Was that jarring?
1: A little.
0: Anyway, okay. We're rapid firing through. Should I play my next song?
1: Yeah.
0: And then we finish rapid fire? Okay. All right, quick. Capital Cities or Carolina Liar?
1: Capital Cities.
0: All right. This is Farrah Fawcett Hair by Capital Cities featuring Andre 3000. We will see you on the other side.
1: Andre went to the year 3000. Not much has changed, but it lived underwater.
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democracy. My voice. Enjoying ceviche in Peru and seeing a double rainbow while listening to Bitches Brew as recorded by Miles Davis. That's cool.

0: That's not right. That's not right.
1: Man, I'm tired of singing.
0: Man, I'm boom, ba da bum, ba da bum, ba da bum, ba bum. That was Farrah Fawcett Hair by Capital Cities and Andre 3000. Isn't
1: that
0: a fun song?
1: I like it a lot.
0: Right?
1: It's a fun song. I don't know if I've ever heard it, honestly.
0: I don't know where I discovered it.
1: It sounds like it's like a, like, I don't mean this in a bad way, like a commercial. Like
0: the
1: only
0: beginning,
1: like,
0: yes.
1: 10 seconds of it would play.
0: It's cool. It's definitely a cool song. Yeah. I was like, I've never played it on the show. Let's go for it. Ugh, guys, if you're just tuning in, where have you been? This is all listening to Channel on Radio Free Brooklyn.
1: They're all at the ticker tape parade.
0: Yeah, I get. Honestly, I get it.
1: I hope you guys.
0: I hope you guys get out safe.
1: I saw that video of people on the LIRR like at 4 in the morning. And then I saw a video as soon as I got up and it was TikTok live. And
0: oh,
1: it was
0: my God.
1: just people in the middle of the street. You couldn't see anything but people. And they were just like shoulder
0: to shoulder.
1: There
0: were like lines getting out of the subway.
1: Woof.
0: Like, if I worked in downtown Manhattan today, I would text them and be like, I'm not coming in.
1: I know. I almost texted you and I didn't know if you were in Manhattan last night. And I was like,
0: you know what? And I was thinking of staying with my boyfriend who lives in Manhattan, and I'm glad I didn't. Yeah, but also, it's not like we're going beneath.
1: Yeah.
0: You know, 14th
1: Street. I just think Lower Manhattan's going to be
0: Lower
1: busy because a lot of
0: messy.
1: Them are just going to spread out.
0: I mean, I think the parade's happening as we speak right now. Right?
1: Yeah. I wonder what time it's over. We should look into that.
0: Oh, my God. I'm supposed to go in Manhattan today.
1: Oh.
0: But it's 7.
1: Oh, okay.
0: I think it'll be over
1: You'll
0: by
1: be
0: then.
1: Fine.
0: It'll be fine.
1: 7, you're fine.
0: But I'm like, if
1: but
0: I work downtown,
1: three,
0: I'd be like, I'm working from home today. I feel bad for the people who also come into work. You know, there's a lot of blue-collar workers who come in at 4 a.m. Yeah. So yeah. I'm sure they were not happy.
1: Not happy, Bob.
0: Not happy.
1: Yeah. No.
0: Anyway, all right. Let's go through our last rapid fires as we rear the end of our show today.
1: Rear.
0: Oh, my God. James Kennedy is a soon-to-be papa. Had to include it because I love
1: Get some therapy,
0: Rules.
1: Dude.
0: Yeah. His girlfriend, I don't know who she is. She seems very young. His last girlfriend, whose name is escaping me, who is on Vanderpump Rules for the final season, she is now on like one of those new love reality shows.
1: Okay.
0: So I don't know.
1: Didn't work out.
0: That did not work out. And now he's going to be a dad. So I don't know. I mention it because we've talked about him before specifically, because fans flip flop over their opinions of him very often.
1: Yeah.
0: He grows and then he doesn't grow. And then he shows that he's garbage because he's disrespectful towards women. And then he learns from, it's just, I don't know. He's getting a moment of fame right now, so we'll see what happens. But I don't see any places, you know, reaching out to him to be on any type of reality television.
1: No, he's not dependable as a person.
0: No, no.
1: And he's unpredictable.
0: Yes, unpredictable is a great word.
1: Has an alleged violent background.
0: Yes.
1: It is funny, though, that the cast of Vanderpump, just to see them, like, kind of
0: float in different spaces.
1: Yeah, they've all spread out. Did you see that interview with Lisa? And it was like the lady being like, who are you not inviting over? And she said, well, everyone's invited over, not Sheena. Yeah.
0: Sheena's talked shit.
1: I know. And she said, you can't lie about my business or whatever and then expect to come on one of my shows or something like that. So,
0: I mean,
1: Sheena Shea, you dug yourself a grave.
0: Well, she messed it up. She apparently rejected being on The Valley. Like, she claims that she was the one who said no, which does not make sense.
1: No,
0: Sheena
1: for her character.
0: No, for her character, it does not match up. Because now Lala's on The Valley. Tom Schwartz is on The Valley.
1: Isn't Kristen Doty?
0: Kristen Doty was an originator on The Valley. So was Brittany and Jax. Jax has been fired since.
1: Good.
0: Stassi has her own show now.
1: Oh,
0: Katie's going to be on it. Christina Kelly's going to be on it. So the only people who are really left astray are James Kennedy and Sheena Shea.
1: Crazy.
0: I know. I know. And Jax, but Jax has been fired. And
1: Tom, but he's not.
0: And Tom, but I mean, they had chances and they all fucked them up.
1: It's not like he's not been
0: on
1: TV.
0: Well, he's been
1: since.
0: On Traitors and he's been on other shows. His management team is working hard to keep him relevant. I mean, not that I like him at all, but like, he's at least doing something.
1: Yeah. Not as much as Ariana. She's doing the best.
0: Yeah, I know.
1: I heard the sandwiches are mediocre, though.
0: Really?
1: At the sandwich shop.
0: I'd go if I was in LA, though.
2: I would, too.
0: I would make a trip.
2: I'd eat a dry turkey club for the bit.
0: I would go to something about her for food, and then I would go to Sir and have a drink and maybe, like, one food item.
2: Yeah.
0: Couldn't go to Tom Tom because Tom Tom's being sold and Pump is closed, so.
1: I know, and honestly, we got to go sooner rather than later.
0: When am I going to LA?
1: I know.
0: When am I going to LA?
1: For our movie pitch. Huh? Our 20-year deal that'll set us up for success.
0: You're so right.
1: And we'll never have to bartend again.
0: We definitely have a 5-year plan.
1: Absolutely.
0: Anyway,
1: I have a 2-day plan.
0: Yep, I barely do. I have a plan throughout the end of the day. That's great.
1: I don't.
0: Oh, good. Oh, open day. The day's yours. Okay, anywho, so my last rapid fire is about Shrek. The Shrek trailer has come out.
1: It looks bad.
0: And the animation looks so incredibly different from the last couple of movies. I don't know anything about the fourth movie. I did not watch it. I watched the first three, and the first three were pretty consistent.
1: I didn't watch
0: Shrek the Third.
1: Nope.
0: I think it was like a dream about him and kids and shit. I did watch it.
1: I like,
0: but
1: the
0: animation
1: one.
0: Style looked pretty consistent with the other ones.
1: Yeah.
0: And now it just doesn't look.
1: It looks different. It looks and different. I thought they were taking a. Like, they pushed back the
0: they
1: date
0: did
1: to
0: because of,
1: edit it.
0: I know.
1: And then they didn't.
0: And then they didn't. And that's why fans are like, well, take another break because nothing looks, it doesn't align with what the animation style looks like. I mean, I think they're fighting with Toy Story, right? They're trying to stay relevant. DreamWorks versus Disney. Maybe. But it just seems like it's lining up in that way.
1: Yeah.
0: Toy Story, of course, does look different. And I'm not, you know, itching to see it. But.
1: No.
0: At least the animation style, it looks improved, but it's similar.
1: Yeah.
0: This one doesn't really look improved. It almost looks like AI. It just doesn't look very good. And also people are citing how in the past couple of Shrek movies, they've been very subtle with the adult humor.
1: Mm-hmm.
0: Like it will easily go over people's like in your face. Now it's in your face.
1: Yeah.
0: So, you know, be smarter than that. Have the writing be smarter.
1: Yeah.
0: You know?
1: It's interesting. We'll see what happens. I do think we're about to have a Mike Myers resurgence.
0: I love Mike Myers.
1: Him in that Michael Jackson. He was just in the Michael Jackson movie, which I didn't.
0: Mike Myers?
1: Yeah, I didn't
0: As
1: know.
0: Who?
1: I think he was like a business guy.
0: Seriously?
1: Like a producer or something.
0: Oh, I love Mike Myers.
1: Did not know that.
0: Happy
1: he was
0: about
1: in
0: that.
1: And Shrek coming back. And I saw a clip yesterday that he confirmed that there's going to be another Austin Powers, which
0: way.
1: I live. Daddy
0: wasn't there.
1: I love those movies. Watched them a little too young, but hey,
0: That's
1: they were
0: okay.
1: formative for me.
0: Wow. Okay, good for him. I love it. I liked that show that he had about like the Illuminati. I forgot what it's called.
1: Oh.
0: Do you know what I'm talking about?
1: I don't, but I love that. Love that for him.
0: He had
1: Queen's World.
0: Netflix show. It was very good.
1: I literally, right after I saw that clip, I got
0: The Pentaveret. The Pentaveret. That's what
1: Pentaveret.
0: It was called.
1: Pentaveret.
0: It's very good. It came out a couple years back.
1: Never saw.
0: It was a really fun show. It was very Canadian.
1: Love.
0: Very, very Canadian.
1: Oh.
0: So.
1: Don't you know? Anyway, as soon as I saw that clip of him confirming it, like a couple, you know, minutes later, I get a commercial for On the Lost Culturistas, and it's a Verizon commercial with him dressed as Dr. Evil and Seth Green.
0: Yes.
1: Seth Green, is that his name?
0: Yes.
1: Who played his son was in it too.
0: Wow.
1: And Rob Lowe was in it too.
0: Rob Lowe?
1: Rob Lowe.
0: I love Rob Lowe.
1: Rob Lowe, you might do it?
0: Hello? The police? That's who you are. I'm quoting the whole thing. This is from Oh Hello. That's who you are. George's daughter? Her head is where?
1: What?
0: No, I'm on the phone. All right. Oh. I'll tell them. That was a one-sided telephone phone call. Wah. Oh, guys, if you haven't seen Oh Hello on Netflix.
1: You should watch it.
0: Nick
1: because
0: Kroll
1: their
0: and
1: friendship
0: John Mulaney, it's so
1: peaked
0: good.
1: There and then it fell
0: God,
1: off.
0: God, it was so good.
1: They no
0: I'll quote
1: speak.
0: That for the rest of my life. Ugh, do you have any other rapid fires to talk about? We're at 11:51,
1: honorable
0: baby.
1: Mention, Wes Wilson from Summer House.
0: Yes.
1: I talked about him cheating on Sierra. Sierra won a pop culture award at Los Culturistas
0: yes,
1: last night, and Wes was fired from Summer House.
0: He was fired?
1: Yeah,
0: I thought he
1: fired.
0: Left on his own accord.
1: He was fired because he was really, well, this is alleged, but people are thinking that he was fired because... he was silent during the reunion, like didn't talk.
0: Well,
1: was on
0: him
1: beta
0: and Amanda
1: blockers.
0: Were both on beta blockers.
1: Yes, but also he
0: Andy
1: has
0: was
1: his own podcast,
0: yeah.
1: And he went off on his podcast and like talked about it. And they were
0: don't
1: all like,
0: "Bite the
1: don't
0: hand
1: do that,
0: that feeds you. What are you doing?
1: You gotta spill it on the network that you work for.
0: Yes,
1: not on the network
0: you're
1: that you're making money.
0: You're contracted to talk about this.
1: He also was stated
0: he doesn't
1: saying
0: want to be like
1: he
0: Tom
1: didn't
0: Sandoval.
1: Want the Knicks to win because he wanted that to be a distraction from him. On Summer House. And I was like, oh
0: so
1: baby.
0: Now the entire state of New York hates you.
1: And he was hanging out. He's like stated his favorite place to hang out in New York is at West Village Bars. And Summer House was projected and having watch parties of his demise all throughout the West Village.
0: Oh my God. Cheaters. That's crazy. I have to start Summer House now. This is how you started
1: Vanderpump.
0: It is. So I'm going to have to get into it. Oh, I forgot. I have some other honorable mentions. Other honorable mentions include, so we've got the World Cup going on. Obviously the U.S. is hosting this year. A lot of things online have been listed of people from across the globe visiting the U.S. for the first time for long periods of time.
1: Mm-hmm.
0: The big talk is how everyone's like, I can walk there. But like the United States is massive. And we live in New York, right? So we are a relatively walkable city. You can walk from, you know, Brooklyn to Manhattan. Do people do it often? No, we do it sometimes. You can't easily walk from state to state. In other states, it is not walkable. You need to have a car or transportation. That's the first thing. They're experiencing AC.
1: Yeah,
0: because a lot of these places don't have AC. And they're like, we don't need air conditioning. We don't need it. And then they realize how our heat is different from other places. And also people experiencing like barbecue and U.S. food, chilies and all our chains and all that stuff.
1: That's so funny.
0: Somebody said, you guys eat like you have free healthcare. I was like, you're right. And we don't.
1: Hey, we don't. And we know that. But we're like, we might as well enjoy ourselves on the way out. You know?
0: Yeah.
1: I have loved seeing the videos of the like Scottish people in Boston.
0: That's been really nice. Like, apparently they've been very respectful
1: with like
0: too.
1: Drums and it's like meshing cultures.
0: Very cool.
1: I saw videos of Koreans in Mexico.
0: Wild.
1: And them like bonding. And people are like, there's going to be a lot of Korean-Mexican babies in a couple years.
0: Oh my God. That's so funny.
1: I love it though. Like that's cultures really cool. That would have never interacted necessarily on that scale.
0: Because the U.S. really is like a massive melting pot of a bunch of mutts.
1: It's like, I know.
0: I'm just a bunch of mutts here. Yeah. So I thought that was interesting.
1: I like cold beans from the tin.
0: It is 11:54. You have any more honorable mentions?
1: No, that was it for today.
0: My other one was about Alex Cooper and her husband, Matt Kaplan, on their Well Network. And apparently he is. Apparently he's really mean and he yells at people at work. And she just kind of stands there and doesn't defend anybody.
1: I can see them being kind of a toxic couple.
0: Yeah. I mean, she's pregnant. So it's not good. People are also saying that Alex Earl's PR is working overtime.
1: It is.
0: Yeah.
1: It's working.
0: So not great. But there was a whole article published in Vanity Fair about this.
1: Ooh.
0: So that's big publication.
1: That's not People Magazine.
0: Not great. And Alex Cooper has been trying to get that taken down.
1: Oop.
0: More
1: litigation.
0: Not great stuff right now, but also all press is good press? Again, all alleged. What are you going to do?

0: today, man. What are you going to do? This is live.
1: Tuki de la creme.
0: Tuki de la creme.
1: Isn't I'm grateful for my dad because it's Father's Day this weekend.
0: Yes, it is.
1: That's a great idea.
0: Happy Father's Day, Dad. Love you. Also, yeah, my weekly obsession is my dad.
1: Look at that.
0: Grateful for my dad. I'm going to go home and celebrate. I'm very excited. And also included in that is excited to go in my pool, which my dad and my brother have cleaned out.
1: Grateful for our dads.
0: Grateful
1: Happy
0: for our
1: Father's
0: dads.
1: Day this upcoming Sunday.
0: Yeah, celebrate with you and yours.
1: America. I can't wait to be in your pool.
0: Oh, it's going to be really nice.
1: Thank you guys for cleaning it.
0: Thank you guys for cleaning it. I will probably be vacuuming and netting the pool while I'm home.
1: Ooh.
0: Got to do something. Mm-hmm. Yeah, but that's about it, guys. That was our show of Lala Sing Song Chit Chat. A kind of low energy day today.
1: It's gloomy outside, but hey.
0: What are you going to do? Oh, love you, Daddy. Send a heart. Love you. Happy Father's Day. I'm so excited to see you this weekend. It'll be so fun. We will be back next week for maybe a regular episode. Who knows? Maybe a celebration. The week after, on July 2nd, we will be taking a short hiatus to celebrate our country's 250th anniversary and celebrate being able to swim in a pool.
1: Absolutely. And on July, what is it? What day is
0: it? 2nd?
1: 16th.
0: Oh, yeah.
1: Christian will be gone.
0: Oh, you will?
1: I'm going to Asheville.
0: I'm like, okay.
1: News to Shelly.
0: Shelly will
1: perhaps be. Perhaps first Shelly solo day.
0: I think Shelly will
1: both
0: be having.
1: Take off again. We'll see. Yeah.
0: So, just to recap, we will have a show next week. We will be off on the second. We will either have a solo Shelly show on the 16th or not. We'll see. Anyway, guys, thank you guys for tuning in to Lala Sing Song Chit Chat. We will see you same time, same place next week. What is our final song today, Christian?
1: Our final song for today is Imogen Heap's Good Night and Go. Didn't know that Ariana Grande's song was a cover.
0: Yes.
1: LOL.
0: That's so funny.
1: I did not know. I was like, oh my God, this sounds a lot like, oh, it's the same type. That's how Christian learns
0: this
1: things.
0: This is it.
1: In real time.
0: In real time, baby. Here we go. Yeah. Wait. Oh, that's wrong. Hold on.
1: That is not Imogen.
0: That's not Imogen. We'll see you guys next week.
1: Love you, mean it.
0: Love you, mean it. Bye.
1: Bye.
0: Stay safe.

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1: Max knows more about it because he's actually Italian.
2: What's your favorite dish here?
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2: By Brooklyn.
1: He came together with another partners of ours, and we took a look, and we fell in love with the place, and we decided to open Testo.
2: How are things going right now with everything that's going on? I see you guys have a really nice outdoor setup. This is great.
1: Thank you for that. We're waiting. We're in survival mode. Mm-hmm. But people are still coming. A lot of regulars still show up, you know.

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3: Hi everybody, happy Wednesday. This is Popsick. I hope you're having a nice day wherever you are. I'm Romy, and today we're going to be playing some songs that have to do with honey, like the condiment, because there have been a couple new songs lately that have caught my attention, and they both are related to this word, and it got me thinking. I know a lot of songs that are related to this word for whatever reason, and I just thought it'd be fun to put them together today for an hour. I hope your week has been good. If you're watching soccer, so am I, and it's kind of taken over my life a little bit. I'm very addicted to watching. Today's the first day. Oops, sorry. Today's the first day in a long time that there have no games. So I'm excited for the next one, although a lot of the teams I wanted are kind of gone. But I'm excited for Norway. Honestly, I want to see Norway do some big things. What else? Justin Bieber was just named to play the halftime show of the final, which is kind of new. They haven't really done that before. They've done 2010. I was present in South Africa for the final, and it was Spain versus Netherlands. Shakira did her big Waka Waka song because it was so famous. It was everywhere back then. So she did it at halftime, but I don't remember. Like, and it was definitely a thing. It was a spectacle, but that was kind of it. I don't know. This one here in New Jersey in a couple weeks has a lot of people on. It's like, I think Madonna, maybe BTS. Yeah. Anyway, I'm really looking forward to like a 2-minute set by him, if that's what we get. He also just released both of his Coachella performances live on Spotify and Apple Music and other platforms, as well as YouTube in full. So that's really exciting for someone like me who wants to revisit that. Yeah, I've been looping that, and it's been really nice. Okay, let's get back to these honey songs. I hope you enjoy this episode. Honestly, it's a really good mix of people. It's a lot of artists that I love. Some songs I haven't heard in a really long time. And some are classics. I'm going to start off with the newest of the bunch. It's the new Olivia Rodrigo, which I have not talked about on the show yet. It came out June 11th, and it's called You Seem Pretty Sad for a Girl So in Love. Many are saying it's maybe her best work yet. I'm still sitting with it, and I could get there. I think Sour was obviously an insane debut in 2021 with Driver's License, Good For You, Deja Vu. Some of those are like classics, of course. But I'm really loving this new stuff. I don't know. It could rival Sour for me, which is nuts to say, but it's true. Stupid Song is a perfect smash hit. Maggots for Brains, You and Me equals Heart. Loving those so much. And some of the sad ones are really, really sad. But that's okay. That's beautiful. So this album actually kind of takes us through the story of falling in love and breaking up, which who among us, you know, hasn't felt these ways, but I love the way she articulates them and puts them to music. I'm going to kick us off with our honey episode. This is Olivia Rodrigo's brand new song. It's called Honey Bee. Honey Bee. I hope you enjoy it.

He goes, "Honeybee, this is the honey episode on Popsick." Beautiful. I love that. I think it's stunning. My favorite part is, "I hope I never see what your face looks like going. A face I swear that I could spend my whole life knowing." Really gut-wrenching. Lovely. Yeah, I'm enjoying that whole thing. I'm excited to listen to it more, to be honest. Let's get the vibes up a bit. Justin Bieber has two albums out that came out last year. One of them is Swag. The other one is called Swag 2, and I love both of them a lot. With time, I might even like Swag 2 more, which is really crazy to say, but it might be true. He's got a honey song on there. It's called Bad Honey, and it is so fun. It's one of my favorites of the, I don't know, like 40 songs that we received. This is Justin Bieber's Bad Honey, who will play halftime show alongside Madonna, BTS, and Shakira. So I don't know how, and Coldplay. I don't know how the time is going to get broken up. I'd love to know. This is Justin Bieber's Bad Honey.

That was Justin Bieber's Bad Honey, produced by Dijon and Carter Lang, among others. Man, that's just so fun. It's so, so fun. I feel good every time I hear it. This is the Honey episode on Popsick. I hope you're liking it so far. We're going to take it back a couple years to Troye Sivan's album Something to Give Each Other, which I still love. And the art direction, perfect. Every video, perfect. I love the artwork. I really love what he did. The whole thing. Track 9 of the 10 tracks, also 10 tracks being an amazing number of songs on an album. This is Troye Sivan's Honey.

That was Honey by Troye Sivan. Sorry. Fun. That's fun. I hope you liked it. I mean, I have to play a classic. It's still probably like in my top five or even top three favorite Kehlani songs. This is 2017 Kehlani, and it is a lesbian love song. And I think that's important and beautiful. This is Honey.

yeah, her vocals are amazing. That was Honey by Kehlani. This is the Honey episode. And there's a new Kacey Musgraves album. It's called Middle of Nowhere. It came out in May. And I have a couple favorites on it. And the one I'm about to play is one of them. And it seems to be generally among people that I've been talking about it with, a popular one. Let's see. Oh, I can see the streams. Yeah, it actually is. It's the second most popular, and wow, by a lot. I wonder if it was TikTok. I don't know. It might be. Kacey Musgraves' new song is called Mexico Honey, and it is beautiful. This is it. Hope you like it.

0: Today, I'm at Martina's Playground, where I'm surrounded by skaters both young and old. But age is not necessarily indicative of skill. As Omar Rivera tells me, he's been teaching students for over 20 years and learns something new every day.
1: My name is Omar Rivera.
2: How long have you guys been skating?
3: 2 years?
2: Wow. 3 years.
3: Two.
2: Oh, my favorite trick that you guys do?
4: Kickflip.
2: Kickflip?
4: Yeah.
2: Can you guys show me what a kickflip looks like?
4: Oh, yeah.
1: Some of their dads are here too, and they skate. It's pretty cool. It's a whole community thing.
0: I'm Victoria Principato, and this is what Brooklyn sounds like.

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1: I left my business and decided to be here at my home to protect it from the settlers to steal it and raising the American flag. To send a

0: message to the American embassy and the U.S. officials that I am currently under siege and I need protection.
1: In the occupied West Bank, Israeli settlers continue to lay siege to homes in the village of Kusra. We'll be joined by one of the homeowners, Louis Reedy, who is Palestinian-American. Then, Israel has admitted for the first time that its soldiers fired into the car where 5-year-old Palestinian Hind Rajab and 6 family members were killed in Gaza in January 2024. Israel has opened a criminal investigation. We'll speak to Sharif Abdul Quddus, who's investigated Hind's killing in the Peabody Award-winning Al Jazeera documentary, The Night Won't End. Then, a Justice Department whistleblower has claimed the Trump administration's task force pushed Harvard, Columbia, and Brown into massive settlements despite turning up little to no evidence of anti-Semitism on campus. We will speak to Columbia professor Marianne Hirsch.
2: This terrible repression under the guise of fighting anti-Semitism. And I think people are now seeing that this is not just morally completely wrong and corrupt, but that it's also not good for Jews, certainly, but it's that it's not good for anybody, and that the reason for this was never to fight anti-Semitism, but it was to decimate academia.
1: All that and more coming up. Welcome to Democracy Now! Welcome to Democracy Now!, democracynow.org, the War and Peace Report. I'm Anjali Kamath. Treasury Secretary Scott Bessent said Thursday the U.S. will impose the toughest sanctions in history on Iran after President Trump promised to wage, quote, economic warfare and isolation on an unprecedented scale. Bessent told CNBC that U.S. economic pressure would eliminate the need for return to direct combat with Iran. He said tough new sanctions would collapse Iran's government and warned other nations could face severe economic penalties if they continue to trade with Iran.
3: We are going to all of our allies, and this is going to be the greatest coordinated economic isolation in the history of the world. And we are going to them and saying, you are either with us or against us.
1: Iran's foreign ministry condemned the threat of new sanctions as illegal and inhumane. Meanwhile, the USS George Washington aircraft carrier has arrived in the Middle East to relieve the USS Abraham Lincoln, which has now been plagued by low morale, faulty plumbing, poor quality rationed meals, and shortages of basic supplies. The Lincoln is reportedly heading home to San Diego after a record-setting deployment of more than 270 days at sea. In Yemen, Houthi fighters and government forces have traded dozens of attacks, raising fears that Yemen is sliding back into full-scale civil war for the first time since a UN-brokered peace deal in 2022. Government forces claimed 81 attacks over 24 hours, while Houthi fighters said they'd successfully used drones to strike an airport and an oil facility in Saudi Arabia. Sudan's humanitarian crisis is deepening as more than 200,000 people have been newly displaced across the Kordofan region due to intensifying attacks between the Sudanese army and paramilitary rapid support forces. Drone strikes have targeted critical water and power infrastructure in the city of El Obeid. Mass floods in North Darfur have also compounded the displacement crisis, with torrential rains damaging hundreds of homes. In Tunisia, hundreds of protesters marched through the streets of the capital Tunis on Thursday, calling for the ouster of authoritarian President Kais Saied, the release of jailed opposition activists and journalists, and the restoration of democracy. The protests come as Tunisia faces deteriorating public services and affordability crisis and a shortage of some basic supplies and medicines. Many of the protesters chanted, "The people want the fall of the regime," a popular refrain during the Arab Spring uprising that ousted longtime dictator Zain al-Abidin bin Ali in 2011.
4: We have gone back to a state where people are afraid to speak the truth or to defend their rights. We fear differences or opinion. We fear debates and discussions. Personally, I'd say we have returned to the same concepts that existed during Bin Ali's regime. It's the exact same story. We've returned to the concept of people fearing the ruler, and we've gone back to many ideas that led absolutely nowhere.
1: In Mali, a Russian-controlled paramilitary force faces accusations that it carried out the summary execution of 9 civilians, including 4 children, during a raid on a village in the central region of Mopti in July. According to Human Rights Watch, about 100 fighters with the Russia-backed Africa Corps, accompanied by several Malian soldiers, broke into homes, dragged people out, and separated men and boys for beatings and interrogations. They've reportedly killed 6 civilians who tried to flee and detained and executed 3 others. Since 2021, Mali's military junta has relied on Russian mercenaries in its fight against Islamist armed groups. In the occupied West Bank, large groups of armed Israeli settlers stormed Palestinian homes in the town of Sa'ir, northeast of Hebron, earlier today, killing a young Palestinian man and leaving a 70-year-old with serious gunshot wounds. Survivors say the settlers set fire to at least one home. Elsewhere, Israeli settlers set fire to a quarry in the South Hebron Hills overnight, causing severe damage to excavators, bulldozers, and stone-cutting equipment. The United Nations reports attacks by Israeli settlers and Palestinians have reached an all-time high in 2026, with an average of more than 6 attacks per day, as the Israeli government continues to approve new illegal settlements. After headlines, we'll go to the Palestinian village of Kusra to speak with Louis Reedy, a Palestinian-American who flew to the occupied West Bank on Monday to help his relatives defend the family home, which Israeli settlers have surrounded for more than a week. In California, progressive Democrat Aisha Wahab has won a special election to fill the congressional seat vacated by disgraced Representative Eric Swalwell, who quit amid sexual misconduct claims. In 2018, Wahab became the first Afghan-American elected to public office in the U.S. She'll now be the first Afghan-American U.S. Congress member representing parts of the East San Francisco Bay until the new Congress begins in January. This is Aisha Wahab speaking to supporters on election night.
5: We saw a lot of negative ads distorting our record.
6: Shame.
5: Talking about us in a negative way, that we're not good enough or we're not American enough. And the fact that because I'm an Afghan American, because I'm a Muslim American, because I'm a woman of color, because I'm relatively young, that we don't belong. And the voters of this district spoke out. And
1: Aisha Wahab won with 53% of the vote against Democrat Melissa Hernandez. Polls had showed Wahab with a double-digit lead in early August before AIPAC, the American-Israel Public Affairs Committee, poured over $6 million into negative ads and mailers targeting her. Meanwhile, AIPAC and its super PACs channeled at least $3 million to Hernandez's campaign, according to Politico. They will face off again in November to decide who will represent the district in the 120th Congress beginning in January. In related news, FBI agents seized a cell phone and laptop from former Congressmember Eric Swalwell after he was stopped at the San Francisco airport Saturday. The following day, federal agents also searched Swalwell's home in Washington, D.C. as part of a civil rights investigation into allegations of sexual assault. Swalwell is also facing probes by the Manhattan District Attorney's Office and Los Angeles Sheriff's Department. CNN reports at least 4 women who've accused Swalwell of serious sexual misconduct have been contacted by the FBI as part of that investigation. In more election news, Reuters reports a handful of billionaires and companies are driving record levels of spending on congressional contests ahead of November's midterm elections, with crypto, gambling, and artificial intelligence firms fueling a flood of campaign cash. So far, U.S. corporations have spent over $500 million on U.S. House and Senate races. That already exceeds the previous record of $461 million spent by corporations during the entire 2024 election cycle and does not include millions of dollars in additional contributions made by dark money groups that hide the identities of their donors. Meanwhile, President Trump is in Myrtle Beach, South Carolina today to support the campaign of Republican Senator Darlene Graham, who was appointed to fill the vacancy left by the sudden death of her brother, Lindsey Graham, in July. Darlene Graham faces Republican Congressmember Ralph Norman in a special Senate runoff on Tuesday. Critics have called Graham dangerously unqualified after her poor performance at a debate earlier this week.
7: Senator, are Taiwan and the South China Sea national security issues for the United States? If so, why?
8: I'm sorry, could you repeat the question?
7: Are Taiwan and the South China Sea national security issues for the United States? And if so, why or how?
8: I'm just going to be honest here. I'm not that informed on national security, so. But I do support the military.
1: Trump administration has deported 20 immigrants to Liberia as part of a new third country agreement that will help see the West African nation receive up to 1,200 immigrants with no ties to Liberia, removed from the United States. The first group arrived at the Roberts International Airport outside the capital, Monrovia, on Thursday. As part of the deal, the U.S. has reportedly agreed to extend visitor visas for Liberians from 12 to 36 months, according to The Guardian, and pledged some $124 million in assistance. Immigrants deported to Liberia will include people from Latin America and the Caribbean. In related news, the Atlanta Journal-Constitution reports ICE is seeking to deport an Iranian woman to the Central African Republic, a country to which she has no ties, and which the State Department has deemed too unsafe for travel. She's currently detained at the Stewart ICE jail in Georgia. Meanwhile, in Texas, a minor league catching coordinator for the San Diego Padres was detained by ICE at an El Paso airport as he attempted to travel back home to Arizona. Oswaldo Pirella is originally from Venezuela and has a pending asylum claim and valid work authorization. Pirella lives in Phoenix with his wife and two U.S.-born daughters. He previously played for the Texas Rangers minor league team. His brother, Jorge Pirella, wrote on social media, quote, "The people who have worked and lived alongside him can speak to his character, his work ethic, and the positive impact he's had on those around him." The Department of Homeland Security is defending harassment tactics deployed against people who've criticized the agency's deadly crackdown on immigrants. That's the claim at the center of a First Amendment lawsuit filed by David Strever, a U.S. citizen who was on a trip to Finland when two ICE agents showed up at his home in Rochester, New York in June. The agents reportedly presented his wife with a warning notice due to an email Strever had sent months earlier to former ICE acting director Todd Lyons, comparing him to a Nazi and calling him, quote, a monstrous human being. And the New York Times is reporting that the owner of a major Dominican sugar producer accused of forced labor at one of his plantations has close ties to President Trump. Central Romana's owner, Jose Fanjul, a Cuban-American businessman known as Pepe, donated to Trump's 2024 campaign and his White House ballroom. Just weeks after Trump returned to the office, the Trump administration lifted a measure that had prevented the company from shipping its product to the U.S. On Tuesday, the Corporate Accountability Lab, an independent nonprofit, issued a report finding the company is still responsible for abusive conditions. The report found many of the plantation's workers are of Haitian descent. They face poverty wages, excess overtime, and intimidation and threats from management. And those are some of the headlines. This is Democracy Now!, democracynow.org, the War and Peace Report. I'm Anjali Kamath. Amy Goodman will be back next week. Coming up, Israel has admitted for the first time that its soldiers fired into the car where 5-year-old Palestinian Hind Rajab and her 6 family members were killed in Gaza in January 2024.

0: This is Democracy Now!, democracynow.org. I'm Anjali Kamat. On Wednesday, Israel's military admitted for the first time that its soldiers opened fire on a car carrying 5-year-old Palestinian Hind Rajab, along with her aunt, uncle, and 5 of their children, as well as Palestine Red Crescent Society medics dispatched to rescue them. Israel's army fired more than 300 bullets in the attack in January 2024. In Gaza City, Hind Rajab's grandmother responded to the announcement.
1: We as Hind Rajab's family do not trust the judiciary of the State of Israel. We hope that justice will be delivered from the entire world. We appeal to the international justice system as a whole.
0: The Israeli military said it would also investigate the killing of 15 Palestinian paramedics whose bodies and crushed emergency vehicles were recovered from a mass grave in Rafah in March 2025. This is Ghada al-Attar, the widow of Anwar al-Attar, one of the 15 medics. She spoke while holding the couple's young daughter.
1: The truth will not come, and the wound will keep bleeding. The pain is still the same. The loss grows day by day. Every time this girl gets older and asks me where her father is, and I can't answer her, the wound grows deeper. He was the pillar and support of the family. He's gone. The investigation won't achieve anything.
0: Israel said it would not investigate 3 other attacks on Gaza that killed 8 workers from World Central Kitchen and Doctors Without Borders. And Israel made no mention of thousands of other incidents where Palestinian civilians were killed by Israeli forces. For more, we go to Los Angeles, where we're joined by Sharif Abdul Quddus, award-winning journalist and the Middle East North Africa editor at Dropsite News. He was correspondent on the Fault Lines documentary, The Night Won't End, on Al Jazeera English, that investigated the killings of civilians in Gaza by the Israeli military. Sharif, welcome back to Democracy Now! Can you talk about why these investigations have been announced, why these 2 particular cases, and why now?
2: Well, so firstly, these were 5 incidents out of apparently 150 that were reviewed by the Israeli military. I think it's not a coincidence that all 5 of these were among the most widely covered incidents of the war. They were documented in real time, and they were very prominent cases, mostly massacres. We don't know what happened to the other 145 incidents that they apparently reviewed. Now, the 2 incidents that you mentioned that are being referred to military police for criminal investigations, this seems to be nothing more than political theater, to be honest. As numerous Palestinian and international human rights groups have documented for years, Israel's internal investigations into the criminal conduct of its own soldiers are fundamentally flawed, and they can't be regarded as credible mechanisms for accountability, and they instead function primarily to shield Israel from international tribunals or prosecution abroad, rather than delivering any kind of justice. The Israeli human rights group B'Tselem has called these investigations a sham. It's called them, quote, a legal iron dome to protect Israeli soldiers from international accountability. And let's remember that since the genocide began, Israel claims to have referred over 1,000 incidents involving its soldiers to its fact-finding assessment mechanism. And, it says it's opened dozens of criminal investigations. There is no comprehensive public accounting of the status or outcome of these investigations. There was a review by the NGO Action on Armed Violence of over 50 reported Israeli military probes. It found that 88% had been either closed or that a finding of wrongdoing had been closed without a finding of wrongdoing, and they remained under review. Only one of them resulted in a prison sentence. So, I think this is a lot more political theater, and it may be coming as Israel is coming under increasing international scrutiny, international criticism for the genocide in Gaza. And finally, I'll just say, it doesn't matter what Israel says or what its investigation concludes in these 2 incidents. The responsibility for the murder of Hind Rajab and her family was well established long ago through multiple in-depth investigations by the media, by human rights groups, and the evidence is overwhelming. We know that an Israeli tank fired at least 335 rounds at a civilian car at Hind Rajab, a five-year-old, and six members of her family, from a range of just 13 to 23 meters away. The Red Crescent, which had Hind on the phone for close to 3 hours, was waiting for approval to try and go rescue her. And finally, they get approval from the Israeli military. The Israeli military issues an approved route with a map. Two emergency workers with the Red Crescent go in an ambulance along that route. When they reach the destination, Israel fires a tank shell at them. It's a direct hit and kills both of them and destroys the ambulance. Then the Israeli military continuously lied afterwards. It repeatedly denied it had any tanks operating in the area, even though there's clear satellite images that show multiple tanks in the area on that day. Even though we hear a recording of Hind's cousin, Leyen, 15-year-old Leyen, saying there's a tank right next to her right before she starts screaming as a hail of bullets from the tank murders her. And then we have 5-year-old Hind, hours of recordings of her, saying also that there's a tank right next to her before her voice eventually fades away and she dies. So we don't need to wait for an Israeli investigation to know what happened here.
0: Sharif, you've set that up so movingly. I want to turn to an excerpt of your Al Jazeera English documentary, The Night Won't End, which takes an in-depth look at these attacks on civilians by the Israeli military in Gaza, including on Hind Rajab and her family. Let's go to a clip.
3: Eventually, relatives were able to reach the Red Crescent in Ramallah to see if their team in Gaza could send an ambulance.
4: We received an appeal that the car had been targeted in Fares gas station in Gaza City.
3: When Omar called, it was Leyen who picked up.
4: Hello, dear.
5: They are shooting at us.
4: Hello.
5: They are shooting at us. The tank is next to me.
4: Are you hiding?
5: Yes, in the car. The tank is next to us.
4: Are you inside the car?
6: Hello?
4: Hello?
6: Hello?
4: Hello?
7: A
4: girl dies while she's on the phone with you. I disassociated. I reached a stage where I was just mentally cut off. I'm trained for situations like this, but when it involves a child, your emotions get all mixed up. After calling back the same number that Lian answered,
6: hello?
4: The voice sounded different this time. So I asked her, the girl that was speaking with me, where is she? She told me, she's dead. Who am I speaking with now? Hind?
3: After a few minutes, Omar asked other colleagues to help and speak with Hind.
5: The tank is next to me.
8: The tank is where?
5: Next to me.
8: The tank is next to you?
5: Yes.
8: Is it moving or still? Did anyone come out of it?
5: It's moving.
8: It's moving? Okay. Is it moving next to the car? Behind the car or in front of the car?
5: In front of the car.
8: The tank is coming towards you from the front of the car?
5: Yes.
8: Is it close?
5: Very, very.
8: And it's moving?
5: Yes. Come get me.
3: As the Red Crescent dispatchers spoke with Hind, colleagues were trying to get an ambulance to her. Something that would require coordination with and approval by Israeli authorities.
9: Usually ambulances in the whole world, once they got the call, they directly dispatched the ambulances and sent to save people's life. Unfortunately, this is not the case in Gaza.
5: Come get me.
9: any area that there is Israeli occupation forces, Israel considered as it is a military zone. That means even if there is wounded people, people who are killed and need to be evacuated, we are completely denied access to these areas. And if any ambulance try to reach, it will be targeted. That's why, in order to be able to save Hind, we had to coordinate our safe access.
0: That last voice was Nebel Farsakh, the spokesperson for the Palestinian Red Crescent, explaining how emergency medical teams in Gaza need to get clearance from Israeli authorities before going in to rescue Hind. They eventually do get clearance. Let's turn back to the documentary, The Night Won't End, to see what happened next.
3: Finally, nearly 3 hours after requesting clearance, the Red Crescent says Israeli officials gave the approval for the ambulance to go to the scene and provided this map with an approved route.
9: We had to wait almost 3 hours until the green light was given. So they sent a map with a route, which means it identifies exactly which route the ambulance should take. And once we received the green light, the ambulance was dispatched.
10: Oh, أحلى خبر في الدنيا من عمو عمر.
11: هند هنود هي دقيقة واحدة بتكون السيارة عندك بس بتمشي شوي شوي
6: محطة فارس وين وصلت؟
3: The two paramedics who started driving to the scene were Ahmed Al-Madhoun and Yusuf Zeno. By the time they left, the sun had set.
12: Can you see the car?
13: I can't see a thing here.
12: Do you have your siren and flashing lights on?
13: Just the lights, not the siren. Oh, there it is.
3: The connection to the ambulance was lost right after that loud noise.
6: Hi, Zeno.
10: In hand.
14: They had to ask her, did you hear a bomb now? Did you hear anything around you? And she said, yes, yes, I heard it. Her yes means our colleagues who went to rescue her had died.
0: That clip from the award-winning documentary, The Night Won't End. Sharif, as you said, so much about this case is very well known. Hind Rajab is one of the most visible victims of the genocide in Gaza. There's even a feature, there's even a film made about her, the voice of Hind Rajab. Why now? What is so significant about, what is new about this new investigation? And how much does it have to do with the International Criminal Court's investigation?
2: I mean, it's unclear why now. I think it's because Israel is coming under more international scrutiny. There's more criticism of the genocide. There is more political pushback from its backers in the United States and Europe, or you know, from some corridors of power within those countries. And also, when a state says that it's investigating itself, this shields it from international law accountability if those investigations are found to be credible. So it may just be a push around that. And again, as you mentioned, these are, you know, the Red Crescent massacre, the aid worker massacre, and Hind Rajab are among the two most high-profile incidents. And I think we should talk about, you know, the massacre of the aid workers, the other case that they're looking at. This was 15 Palestinian aid workers from the Red Crescent, from civil defense, that were massacred in Rafah in March of 2025. And their bodies were buried in a mass grave. The ambulances and the fire truck and the vehicles that they arrived into the scene were flattened and buried alongside them. And in the aftermath of this, the Israeli military again lied about it and was forced to change its story several times following the discovery of the bodies and the vehicles in this mass grave and the emergence of video and audio recordings taken from the bodies of the dead aid workers from their phones. The group Forensic Architecture and Earshot did an incredible report around this just a few months ago, using video and audio recordings about the incident and open source material, as well as satellite imagery and interviews with the two of the survivors. And they reconstructed what happened. And essentially what happened was an ambulance went to a scene, they were fired on, and then a five-vehicle convoy of ambulances and a fire truck and the rest of the aid workers went to go and try and find them and rescue them. And Israeli soldiers, over the course of a couple of hours, fired nearly 1,000 bullets at these aid workers. And the findings show that they were slowly approaching the vehicles on foot, the Israeli soldiers, walking while they were shooting, until they were as close as 1 meter away and essentially executing these aid workers in cold blood from point blank range, essentially. As I mentioned, the Israeli military lied about it. They claimed initially that the vehicles advanced, quote, suspiciously towards the troops without their headlights on or without their emergency signals on. Then the video emerges, first published by the New York Times, showing the vehicles with their lights on. So they backtrack. They admitted that their soldiers from the Golani Brigade did fire on these aid workers, but they said that they had approached suspiciously and that they blamed it on poor night vision or something, that they couldn't really see them. And then they doubled down and said that 6 of the 15 aid workers were found to be Hamas terrorists. You know, just kind of ridiculous statements. And then it said, you know, it buried them in a mass grave to prevent harm and clear the vehicles to prepare for civilian evacuation. I mean, I don't know how people are supposed to take this seriously. And as you mentioned, again, these are just two of the most high-profile incidents out of countless war crimes in Gaza. We're talking about over 20,000 children killed. We're talking about starving Palestinians being gunned down as they're searching for food, of an unprecedented number of journalists killed, over 270, many of them, you know, openly assassinated. We're talking about displaced families being bombed in their tents, of hospitals, nearly every hospital being attacked, of mass graves being found in the courtyards of the hospitals afterwards, of the torture of prisoners, of sexual assault. I mean, we could go on and on. So I don't think that these investigations that were announced are anything more than political theater, and I don't think anyone's really taking them seriously.
0: Sharif, last week was the one-year anniversary of the killing of Al Jazeera journalist Anas Sharif, along with five of his colleagues, and a collective of media workers called the Writers Against the War in Gaza have launched an online memorial to Anas and over 250 journalists who have been killed. It's called The Living Record and includes testimonies from Palestinian journalists in Gaza remembering their slain colleagues and friends. As we talk about accountability and the possibility of it within Israel for Israel's crimes in Gaza, your final thoughts on, you know, what is going on in terms of investigating the deaths of journalists in Gaza?
2: I mean, very little is going on. What we're seeing, and as was the case of Anas Sharif, one of the most prominent journalists to be openly assassinated, is that Israel has keeps killing them in actually a more brazen way. Israel has reached the point where it is preemptively targeting journalists. So it put Anas Sharif, for example, who was murdered on August 10th of last year, in a media tent along with five of his colleagues outside of Shifa Hospital. It put Anas Sharif on a hit list in October of 2024, along with five other journalists from Al Jazeera, including our colleague at Dropsite News, Hossam Shabet. And it said that these are not journalists, these are terrorists, these are militants, and we're going to kill them. And it has killed two of them. And after it killed them, it bragged about it. It bragged about killing this prominent journalist and said that this wasn't a journalist. It said, don't let the press vest fool you. It did the same with Hossam Shabet. It just killed, during a so-called ceasefire, two brothers working for Al Jazeera at different times. One a correspondent, one the cameraman. Killed them both, called them both Hamas terrorists. So it is not, there's not even a semblance of an investigation. There is open bragging about the killing of these journalists. And let me just say that tribute site that was put together by Writers Against the War in Gaza is very moving. I would encourage many people to go to it. You can click, I think there's, you know, over 50 now journalists who are profiled there, and you can listen to their colleagues, their mentors, their family members, photos, talk about them, and discuss who they were and talk about their importance and what they meant to them. And so it's a very fitting tribute to these journalists in Gaza, Palestinian journalists who have performed the most heroic act of journalism in our lifetime, and should be remembered for their bravery.
0: Sharif Abdul Quddus is an award-winning journalist and the Middle East North Africa editor at Dropsite News. Sharif, please stay with us. Coming up, we'll look at how Israeli settlers are laying siege to the village of Kusra in the occupied West Bank.

0: tama, greed, by the Palestinian oud musician Hudas for performing in our Democracy Now! Studio. This is Democracy Now!, democracynow.org. I'm Anjali Kamath. We turn now to the occupied West Bank, where Israeli settlers are continuing to lay siege on homes in the village of Kusra, south of Nablus. The siege has attracted international attention in part because one of the homes is owned by a Palestinian American. The U.S. ambassador to Israel, Mike Huckabee, surprised many when he recently described the siege as a, quote, horrific act of terror being committed by, quote, Israeli terrorists. Louis Reedy, who lives in Ohio, spoke to Reuters before he flew from the United States to the West Bank to protect his home there.
1: I have a lot of emotion in Kusra. I was born and raised in Kusra. My mother, 83 years old, still in Kusra. My sisters, my brothers, my nieces, my nephews, my cousins, my friends.
0: Shortly after Louis Reedy landed at Ben-Gurion Airport in Israel, he received a video showing Israeli soldiers shaking the hands of the Israeli settlers laying siege to his home.
1: When I landed, my brother sent me this video. That's terrifying. That just happened like an hour ago. And they meet the soldier. They're shaking hands with the soldiers. That's just happening today. I'm going to stay in this house tonight. So I'm terrified. I'm asking the U.S. official, the embassy, to provide me protection. And they'll move the settlers permanently from our village and my area.
0: Then, after Louis Reedy arrived back in the village of Kusra and reunited with his brother and other relatives, he raised an American flag on the roof of his home.
1: I came here to be present with him. I left my luxury home in America. I left my luxury vehicles in America. I left my wife, my two daughters. I left my business and decided to be here at my home to protect it from the settlers to steal it, and raising the American flag to send the message to the American embassy and the U.S. officials that I am currently under siege and I need a protection.
0: Despite Louis Reedy's return, settlers have continued to confront the family. In this video, a settler is seen approaching and harassing Reedy on his own property.
1: You are a terrorist settler. You know that? Come in, Balagan. You are a terrorist settler. It's garbage. You know what that means? You stink. You stink. Move. Move. Don't touch me. Don't touch me. Terrorist. You are a terrorist.
0: We go now to Kusra, where we're joined by Louis Reedy. Welcome to Democracy Now!, Louis. Thank you so much for joining us. How are you doing right now? Describe the scene. Do you still have settlers coming into your property?
1: Thank you for having me. This is my fourth day here in Kusra, in my house that is still under siege by the IDF and the settlers. The settlers still manage every day that to pass by my house, and the IDF present and not doing anything to them. They're not arresting them whatsoever.
0: Your reaction, Louis, to the comments by U.S. Ambassador to Israel, Mike Huckabee, describing the settlers as, quote, Israeli terrorists?
1: Well, I appreciate Mike Huckabee condemned it and called them terrorists. And I've been in contact with the embassy that nothing has been done on the ground. And actually, I asked the U.S. embassy to send me a team to see themselves what's going on here in my own house so themselves can see what's going on.
0: And what kind of protection have you gotten?
1: None. I'm not getting no protection here. I still feel for my life. I still feel for my family's life here. The IDF not even making it better here. They're not allowing us to leave the house. They're not allowing anyone to come to my house freely. if we need to bring food, we have to do coordination through the mayor of Busra, and he has to call the Palestinian Authority, and then they have to call the Israeli Authority. It takes hours, if not days.
0: Louis, this area of Kusra has been under siege for months, and your home specifically for at least a week, if not longer. And you've had, when you reach out to the U.S. Embassy, I mean, you have the ambassador to Israel speaking out about this. What are they saying in response when you reach out for help? You have an American flag on your home.
1: That's right. This house has been under attack by Israeli settlers since January this year. It's been under siege for 13 days. We have reached the U.S. member of Congress local office. I have reached multiple times the U.S. embassy that I need help. Yes, I raised the American flag to send my message to the American people, to the government, the United States, that there is an American under siege by the Israeli settlers. Needs help.
0: I want to bring into the conversation Oren Ziv in Tel Aviv. He's a reporter and photographer for Plus 972 magazine and the independent Israeli local news site, Local Call. His most recent article is headlined, Kusra is where Israel's lies about settler violence hit a wall. Welcome to Democracy Now! Can you talk about what are these lies? What did you see in Kusra?
2: Yeah, thank you for having me. I've been to Kusra twice in the recent week. First, a week ago on Friday, where a group of activists tried to march to Reedy's house to bring food and water and medicine, and were blocked by the Israeli army and border police, the same army and police who allow for months the settlers to attack, to murder their, to injure Israeli human rights activists who were severely injured there a few months ago. Houses were attacked and vandalized. Amir Odeh, a young Palestinian, was shot there during the war against Iran. And this is all happening, of course, with the active support of the army and the police. So the first time I was there on Friday, and we were blocked as journalists, also the activists that were coming, bringing the food, and the police and the army just let the activists leave the food near a few meters from the house. And later, MK, Parliament Member Ofer Kassif, managed to bring it in. The second time I actually managed to go in after waiting for a long time outside and talking to the army. And what I could see is the same reality that Roy is describing. Despite all the international attention, the media attention, the Americans speaking about it, the Israeli army and authorities are doing barely nothing to control the situation. The house is still under siege. Settlers are roaming around. And, you know, myself as a journalist and many people are asking, does the army doesn't want to do anything, or under the political current situation in Israel, they can't do anything. They don't control the situation in the West Bank. And, you know, and I think it's a hard question, but either way, the situation on the ground is that the house is under siege. You know, the army cannot deal with this 20, 30, 40 settlers that are acting violently, attacking this property and others. And I think this is happening because of the, of course, the support from the Israeli extreme government, but because of the perception that any settler, 10 years old, 15 year old, 20 year old, can do anything that he wants in the West Bank, putting an outpost, putting a siege, killing, attacking, going to all these tours or trips and harassing Palestinians. And soldiers are just not, they don't think about the option to put a limit to that. And even though that the chief of staff talk about it and the commander of the West Bank, and I think this story gained a lot of attention because it shows the current situation of the Israeli army, that they cannot deal with 5 or 10 settlers. But this kind of perception that settlers can do whatever they want and the army just have to support it is very, very strong.
0: And Oren, can you talk about this argument that, you know, Bibi Netanyahu is making, also to some extent Mike Huckabee, U.S. Ambassador to Israel, that there's some sort of distinction between the settlers here, I believe Mike Huckabee called them unsettlers, and the vast majority of other settlers. And there also seems to be a distinction, you know, so sort of good settlers and bad settlers.
2: Exactly. This is something Netanyahu doesn't give interviews to local media. He talks in American media. And when he's asked about this, he always said, this is a group of troubled youth. You know, sometimes he says 70, 150, but it's very, very clear. They can act like this because of the active support from the Israeli government that gives them weapons, gives them ATVs, like the ones they raid Reedy's house in Kusra and other houses. Because of Smotrich and Ben-Gvir, the establishment of more and more outposts that are kind of a front basis for this terror attacks. And they could not stay one day without the active support of the police that is completely controlled by Ben-Gvir, by the army that is controlled by the settlers and by the extreme government. We did a story a few months ago about how the settlers, after, since October 7th, they managed to ethnically cleanse dozens of Palestinian communities in Area C, mostly farming and herding communities. They just moved on and they said openly to Area A, to Area B of the West Bank, sieging houses, villages and town and taking over them. And according to our investigation a few months ago, they already took over tens of thousands of acres inside Area B and A that according to the Oslo Accord and even according to official Israel are under Palestinian control. So all this is happening with like this example. It's happening in 100 other locations in the West Bank. The thing is here, because even next to Abu Ridi's house in Jalud, the same tactic from the same violent outpost happened a month ago that the Tubasi family was forced out. And the only difference here is that this brave family managed to slow down the process a bit with the decision not to leave, even with they had barely no food and water, with the violent attacks, the fact they're under siege, they insisted to stay. He came from the US and managed to get media attention, including mainstream media, even local mainstream media.
0: Oren, I just want to go back to Louis Reedy, Palestinian American whose home in Kusra is under siege by settlers. Louis, why did you return from Ohio to your home in Kusra?
3: Well, I've been watching all the attacks on my house, on my brother and his son, live on my security cameras. I couldn't sleep anymore. I have to stay up all night. And the situation reached into a dangerous way when they completely blocked him off from food on August 9th. And I was talking to my brother and I told him, you know what, I'm going to come and I will do whatever it takes to provide you food and supplies and end the siege and trying to protect you.
0: Louis Reedy, thank you for joining us. We will continue to follow the settler siege on your home in Kusra. Thank you also to Oren Zeev of 972 Magazine. We will link to your new piece, Kusra is where Israel's lies about settler violence hit a wall. This is Democracy Now!, democracynow.org. I'm Anjali Kamat. We turn now to new revelations from a former Justice Department attorney who's filed a whistleblower complaint claiming that the Trump administration task force charged with investigating anti-Semitism pushed universities into massive settlements despite turning up little to no evidence of anti-Semitism on campus. Haley Van Arum, a former career attorney in the Justice Department's Civil Rights Division, said in her complaint that the government's probes into schools like Harvard, Brown, and Columbia were, quote, an unlawful process designed to achieve predetermined political goals. Brown University settled for $50 million, Columbia settled for $200 million, Harvard refused to settle, and a judge threw out a case against the university. Democratic Representative Jamie Raskin, the ranking member of the House Judiciary Committee, has launched a probe into the whistleblower allegations. He wrote in a statement, quote, "It has been apparent that its investigations have been structured deliberately to harass and intimidate rather than protect anyone from discrimination." For more, we're joined by Marianne Hirsch, professor emerita at Columbia University, whose work has focused on the transmission of memories of violence across generations. She joins us from Norwich, Vermont. Welcome to Democracy Now! Professor Hirsch, your reaction to these revelations from this whistleblower?
4: Well, thank you so much for having me. It's what we've been saying all along. So I'm so grateful for this whistleblower report. We are also grateful because it restores a sense of reality and a sense of truth and trust in human decency and in justice to expose what we've known all along, that these were not probes into anti-Semitism accusations, but they were efforts to dismantle higher education brick by brick. It couldn't have come at a better time, at the beginning of a new school year, when, as you've just reported in your last two segments, the genocide in Gaza, the expropriations in the West Bank are going on. And this is what our students have been protesting over since 2023. And these protests have been squashed. They've been silenced. Pro-Palestinian voices have been silenced, all under the guise of protecting Jews. And then with the establishment of the anti-Semitism task force by the federal government, they've been used as a ruse and as a pretext to enact major funding cuts. They've also encouraged our universities to settle, to concede some of these accusations, to concede that they haven't done enough to combat anti-Semitism, when that is absolutely untrue. I don't know how they could have done more than they've already done, certainly at Columbia. And I feel that certainly at Columbia, which is the university I know best, Columbia affiliates from the Board of Trustees down have actually collaborated with the federal government in these sham investigations.
0: So, Professor Hirsch, what happens next? Will these universities get their money back?
4: Well, I think that by the time the settlements were reached, the anti-Semitism accusation was no longer the major one. As far as I know, a lot of other infringements were found in order to extract the money from our universities. In fact, some of the research funding was returned, but in exchange for, at Columbia, the $200 million settlement, and then a $21 million fund to compensate Columbia affiliates who claim that they've suffered anti-Semitism on campus. But there were, Columbia, when it settled, did not admit wrongdoing. So I don't know where that leaves the $200 million settlement. On the other hand, they did not need to admit wrongdoing because they had already done so. I think they laid the stage for this sham investigation from the fall of 2023 on in multiple ways.
0: And Professor Hirsch, can you describe the impact of these investigations and this, the kind of climate of fear that it's created on campus and the repression that students like Mahmoud Khalil have felt? You know, professors have been forced out at different universities. Talk about what you've experienced at Columbia.
4: Well, I think Columbia is just a shell of what it was before all this started. I think there's tremendous fear and suspicion across the campus. I think there are certain topics that cannot be discussed, and this is an academic community where academic freedom is the cornerstone. We no longer have that. People are afraid to discuss certain topics in class for fear of being reported on by students, by fellow faculty members, and that's happened. There have been

0: Good morning, everyone. Good morning. Can you guys hear me? No. Okay. Well, good morning, everyone listening to us. This is In the Kitchen at Radio Free Brooklyn. I'm Kat. And today we have with us, a really special guest. It's our last guest before the holiday. Can you hear me at all? No? Okay. This always happens, so apologies on that front. Let's see. Can you hijack out? Now? No. No dice. Now? Now you can hear me. Excellent. Excellent. Excellent. All right. I'll take that. And then let's see about me hearing you.
1: Hear us?
0: Oh, now I can hear you. Yeah, I can hear you guys, but hold on. I want to make sure that the people back home can hear you. Let's try again. Keep talking. Oh, no. Okay. Try again. More words.

0: Definitely. Okay. Well,
1: Are we now we can't
0: now you
1: hear
0: can hear
1: them?
0: me?
1: No.
0: No, I can hear you though.
2: And she's gone.
0: Oh, she's gone. Okay. Now. Speak now or no? No. Okay. I can hear you though. So that's huge. Okay, let's try this. Chelsea, can you screen record?
1: My screen
0: Or can
1: record.
0: you record the meeting?
1: Yes. Give me
0: Okay.
1: 1 second.
0: Live radio, Neil. But we have it as a really exciting guest. It's Neil
2: Yes.
0: Cordova from
2: Hey guys,
3: Recording in Progress.
1: We are recording.
2: There we go. Yeah.
0: Thank God. Okay, we have a show. So we're
2: Perfect.
0: from Raised Deli in Gowanus, our first Gowanus restaurant, too. Very exciting.
2: Oh, really? Okay.
0: Yeah.
2: Sweet.
0: Feel free to introduce yourself.
2: My name is Neil Cordova. I'm from Raised Deli and Grocery. Guess my title there is general manager slash cook slash cashier slash everything. It's my parents' business, so I wear all the hats.
0: Awesome.
2: Yeah.
0: Yeah. I went in there yesterday during the lunch rush.
2: Yeah,
0: And I
2: it
0: can
2: gets pretty
0: see
2: hectic.
0: how you re wear that many hats at once.
2: Oh yeah, everyone works there, from my brother to my sister, my mom. So we all wear all the hats.
0: Yeah,
2: So
0: I can imagine. Well, thank you for being with us this morning.
2: No, thank you guys for having me.
0: Yeah. When you want to tell us a little bit about, I guess we'll start with the very typical question. And can you give us like the origin story of the deli? I know it's only been around
2: Yes.
0: since 2007, but.
2: That is correct. The store has been there actually longer than that. I cannot recall, probably since the 90s. It used to belong to another guy who's from our home state too, back in Mexico. And then we came in 07. It was my dad and my uncle who actually originally opened the store. There was used to be waiters in some restaurant in Bensonhurst, Brooklyn. And they decided it'll be worth a try to open up a business, because most of their brothers, they actually have businesses too. They have restaurants too. So I mean, it's since an early age I grew up around that. So I guess you could say the hospitality industry, working in restaurants, part-time during high school, washing dishes. So yeah, so they gave it a shot back in 07. The first year actually the store got on fire. It was a big electric fire that started next door to the laundromat. And the store, half of this, we lost actually half of the store. And I mean, when that happened, we were like, you know what? Especially my dad and my uncle, they were like, yeah, this is not going to work out. So they were just going to give up and just throw the towel. But luckily, they had good brothers, which helped them with the reconstruction phase. They lent some money, and we've been here ever since.
0: Wow. I
2: Yeah.
0: can't believe a laundromat started a fire that big.
2: Yeah.
1: Yeah, that's
2: It's pretty,
1: crazy.
2: no, it was pretty big. Yeah, we lost half of the store. It's tragic, but we managed to, make it work. So we're still here, we're still standing.
1: Yeah, glad you guys pulled through.
2: Yeah, it was tough. I mean, we were closed about I guess you could say about a year. So my dad was jobless. He was just bouncing around from job to job. It was pretty tough. Also, it's 2008, so you gotta think about the recession. Now a lot of jobs were available, so it's just a lot of part-time jobs. And it was tough, but yeah, we're still here.
0: Yeah, and we love
1: Yeah.
0: that.
2: Yeah.
1: Did Ray's always serve food from the very beginning, or like this extensive of a menu, or was that, can you talk to us about that?
2: All right. Yes. When we came in, actually, the store had a fairly small menu. They only had like two kinds of meats, and we sell tamales too on the weekends. And when we came in, it was we kept the no. I mean, they actually the owner product before that he left, so we brought on the little menu in there too. We introduced our own tamales, our own tacos, and from there every year we just kept adding on to the menu and just kept getting bigger and bigger. And we started adding like tortas, quesadillas, huaraches, because like I said, when we came in it was just only tacos and tamales. So yeah, but now it's a pretty big menu, which I mean, I like it at the same time. I don't, especially during like when it gets pretty busy. You get like 100 things in a menu. So it's normally, it's easier for you to work with a small menu, but you know, it's cool. Yeah. I don't mind. Yeah.
0: For sure. Yeah. So something I was curious about is you have a lot of food on your menu that requires kind of extensive preparation. I mean, tamales, obviously.
2: Right.
0: I saw that there was tacos de barbacoa and what else? And al pastor obviously takes a really long time. You have very special, you know, mechanisms to make that happen. And I'm wondering how you're managing to make that work in such a small environment.
2: Well, we have a good small kitchen behind the store where we do most of the prep work. But I mean, yeah, out of the whole things in the menu, I guess the thing that takes the longest is the tamales, which is a 2 to 3 day preparation process, because you know you gotta first do the masa, you know, do the meats, do the hot the sauces and stuff like that. So it's pretty extensive work. And then same thing with the al pastor, it's pretty laborious. I mean the steak too, the carnitas, we all make that in house, so. It's a lot of work, so it's just a lot of days of like.
0: Could you go into
2: stuff like that?
0: Yeah, could you go into a little more detail about maybe what that preparation looks like?
2: Well, I mean, most of the stuff we do there is we do it on the same day. I mean, we make the chefs, or I guess the preppers come in. They come in pretty early in the morning. They take care mostly of the basic essentials like the hot sauce, the rice and beans that we use for our burritos. And, you know, chop up like old cilantro or the onions that we use during service. And that happens like around 6, 7 in the morning. And then usually by, lunchtime, that's all done. For example, the, steak is done too. The, carnitas that we use there, chicken, it's all done by then. And, yeah, it's, I guess you could say it's the same thing every single day, except on the weekends. And then for the tamales, that's a thing. Like I said, it usually takes 2 to 3 days. And the tamales are only available on the weekend. So we usually do, make them during Thursday and Friday. Cause like I said, it's usually a 2 to 3 day, process. So we start on, Thursday. Let me just shut this window. It's pretty loud.
0: Yeah.
2: Usually starts on Thursday. We work from Thursday to Friday and, on Saturday, Sunday, that's when we sell them.
0: Wow.
2: Yeah.
1: So you mentioned the tamales. Kat and I both came during the week, so we weren't able to try them, but we really wanted to. But since it's the holiday season, can you talk to us about your tamales? Have you had increased demand because it's the holidays?
2: Oh, yeah.
1: And just talk to us about them.
2: Yeah, every holiday season, especially around this time of the year, we put up like a sign on Instagram saying that you know, you want to place an order for tamales, you're free to do so. But yeah, every holiday, usually, we get tons of orders, especially this whole entire week. We've been flooded with a lot of catering orders for the weekend. And, it's a lot of work, but, I mean, it's cool. I like it. I usually get in there. Most of the stuff gets in there because it's like I said, it takes a lot of work because you got to constantly flip the masa and, you know, it's when you do that, you actually get a workout, but yeah, Christmas Eve and New Year's Day, that's when we see the most demand of the year when it comes to our tamales.
1: Do you know, just like roundabout number, doesn't have to be exact, like how many that, like for Christmas Eve, for example, do you know how many tamales you're going to have to make?
2: Well, normally on the weekend, we usually make about 300 tamales, so 150 on Saturday and 150 Sunday. Wow. That's normally the number we work with every year. I mean, every weekend. Now, this upcoming weekend, we're looking at probably 500 to 600.
1: Wow. So
2: it's almost double as that. Yeah. That's quite a lot of tamales. And, yeah, it's a lot of tamales, a lot of hungry people. But yeah.
0: Oh my God. Well, thank you for being here. I'm sure that you've been working very hard this week.
2: Yeah, it's been a tough week.
0: Yeah. Something I'm curious about too is like you guys just, I mean, being in there in the lunch rush, Rush, there was a huge line like out of the door. I've never seen a deli get that busy, honestly. And how are you able to build your clientele up so much?
2: No, it's actually a great question that usually every Sunday when we have family dinner, we sort of ask ourselves, like, how do you manage to like pull such a crowd and clientele over the years? I don't know. I guess you could say it's just good word of mouth. We have never paid for like advertising or on Instagram or Grubhub or whatever, those online services. So it's just all word of mouth. And I feel like we have become like a sort of like an institution. That's what people usually tell us. Like, you guys are an institution. I mean, we don't see it. They usually tell us all the time. Like, yeah, you guys are great. You're known mostly throughout Brooklyn. Your name being pulled out in Manhattan all the way to the city, which is, I mean, if you think about it, we're a small bodega who just happens to make Mexican food. We're not a restaurant. We're not anything, fancy and stuff. And it amazes us. I don't know. It's a good feeling that we get from, means that all the hard work we put in, it pays off. So, and it's pretty hard to actually manage work around the lunch busy hour, but we have developed such a system that it's pretty easy. Everyone knows each other. Usually most of the cooks we have been working with past 4 years, so we know how they work, and we know how to keep sort of like a very easy operation during lunch hour and dinner service.
1: Yeah, I think that really just speaks to the quality of your food, that you've become an institution without any like formal promotion or marketing.
2: Oh yeah, yeah. Which
1: I know that you guys, you have a pretty great website, and you also have a sizable Instagram following. Who is in charge of maintaining that, and what goes into that?
2: Well, the website actually was made by a friend of ours during the pandemic. She came up to us and was like, I'm a web designer. I was thinking maybe I could do a website for you guys. And we were like, yeah, sure, why not? So she took on the responsibility on building up the website. I mean, if you go on the website now, it's she moved out, unfortunately. She moved out, I think, somewhere upstate. So I kind of lost contact with her, and most of the stuff in there kind of like outdated from like 2020. But I usually take care of the Instagram page, Facebook, social media, most of that stuff. But the website, yeah, was built by her. She's a great web designer. I really love the way she made the whole website look. But it's mostly just me and my sister who mostly run the social media page.
0: The classic cool. Family running the kids running the social media page of the right. Family
2: yeah.
0: business.
2: Yeah.
0: What has it been like working with your family on this?
2: I guess it's like any other business. We have our ups and downs. There's weeks and days that it gets tough, especially there's days when I try to bring a new idea to the table with my parents, but they're sort of stuck to like the system that works. I'm getting wrong. The system works, whatever they have been planted now. But I feel like we could do more stuff that we could make it better and we could grow bigger. But at the end of the day, it's my parents' business and they run it how they like. So, usually they do listen to us sometimes when we bring in new ideas to the table. But most of the time that doesn't happen. So that gets kind of frustrating trying to get through them. Other than that, it's great because you're working for your parents, you're working for your family. It's not like you're working for someone else. All that staying in the family. So that's a plus and a benefit.
0: Yeah, you're getting.
2: And also, on top of that, you're learning how to manage a business, which down the line it's something that I want to do. I mean, not now because I'm actually going in school for something else, and I'd like to pursue that for the next few years. But I mean, yeah, I definitely see myself, opening like a small, taqueria or bodega / taqueria in the future.
0: Awesome.
2: Yeah.
1: Yeah. Do you, because Ray's is like a bodega corner store and also like partially restaurant. Do you ever feel like you're running two businesses at once? And how do you sort of, if you do, then how do you sort of balance that?
2: That's a great question. We have developed like this sort of hybrid bodega type of thing, I guess you could call it. Because normally over the years, I've become like more in charge of the kitchen, and my dad takes care of the grocery / bodega, you know, section. So he's the one who's in charge of like ordering, your essentials from like groceries to dry chiles and all that stuff. And actually the one who is in charge of like ordering the fresh produce for the, the use and for our tacos. And I guess you could say the restaurant section of our bodega. So anything from like meats, to poultry, to vegetables, like onions, to tomatoes, I actually know one to take care of that and handles that part of the business.
0: Yeah. What is it like working like with importers for you? I know we've had a lot of guests on the show that have had, mixed reviews and just saw that as a initial hurdle that they had to overcome.
2: Right. Luckily we have been working with the same importers for the past, I guess you could say 10 plus years. We have developed like some sort of like very close relationship with them, and I guess you could say the benefit of this is most of them, going back to the whole thing, they come from our same state of Puebla. So we know, it's a very tight knit community, especially in New York City, mostly a lot of like the Mexican communities from Puebla, which I find that kind of cool. I mean, odd and cool. It's usually kind of hard to find another Mexican from another state.
0: Yeah.
2: Like in the case of LA. And I feel like that's why I'm going to another topic, but
0: no,
2: just staying to the question. Yeah. It's a great relationship. It's people we've been working with for, like I said, the past 10 years. So we have this very close relationship and, it's never been hard to actually, work with them. They're always super nice. And on top of that, they delivered to my uncles, which my parents, brothers. Because both, you got two brothers, which both of them own restaurants, two Mexican restaurants in Sunset Park. And, it's, I guess you could say it's like friends and family. And, we all know each other. So luckily it's been a good, healthy relationship. It's never been, nothing crazy where we get into fights over products and stuff, produce and stuff like that. But yeah.
0: Absolutely.
1: Yeah, that's great that you have that community there.
2: Yeah,
0: I didn't know that about most people from Mexico being from Puebla in New York City.
2: Yeah, that's it. That's quite interesting. I mean, I don't know why. How that happened? And I feel like that's where I guess you could say people say it's like LA has great food. I get it because LA has a very diverse Mexican cuisine because. We've been there twice as a family vacation for the past 5 years. And, they do have great food. And I feel like it has to do with the diversity when it comes to like, people from like Mexico. So you have, you got people from Guadalajara, which is by the Pacific coast. You have people from, Monterrey, Sonora, which is by the northern parts of Mexico. And then you have people from, Yucatan. Chiapas, which is the southern portion. And every region in Mexico has their own cuisine. And that'll sort of, when you have put them all together in a place like LA, you get great food.
0: Yeah.
2: So, I'm not saying that our state doesn't have great food, but I feel like we definitely use, for example, like Baja California tacos in New York City or Sinaloa style, marisco food, which is like seafood food, so in New York City. But it's something we're still working. I'm not saying that there's great restaurants in the city that are popping up, and it's like, for example, the whole birria movement that sort of took off in the past 2 years. It's interesting because this is something it's just normal in LA that you saw that you saw this in every place. But it's so new in New York City, which leads me to believe I feel like there's actually some room for people from LA or from Mexico to come here. You know, open up their own sort of like, you know, businesses from their regional cuisine.
1: Totally.
0: Yeah, that makes a lot of sense. I've never. Yeah. Could you elaborate a little bit more on what the different cuisines are like?
2: Well, in the case of birria, that's something that you find in mostly, I guess you could say, in the northern parts, northern or western parts of Mexico. It's usually made of, I think, goat, if I'm mistaken. Mm-hmm. And then you have something called Sinaloa-style mariscos, which is Mexican food. I guess you could say it's like very seafood-based. So you got a lot of like seafood tacos. You have a lot of seafood tostadas. And and then also you got the region, southern part of Mexico, which is Yucatan, Chiapas, Oaxaca, and you have a lot of very cuisine that is, it's very diverse because of the fact that most of these regions they have their own little sort of indigenous populations, and each group has their own language and cuisine, and that sort of blends in. And it's like this great, amazing, food culture. But yeah.
0: Yeah. Thank you. That's so
1: very cool.
2: Yeah.
0: Yeah. No, and I guess I have noticed that like a lot of the Mexican food, especially like Bushwick, you go into Queens, like it is very similar, but
2: it's very similar, right.
0: The birria being from a different region.
2: It is from a different region. For example, from our state, we don't usually do that. We're kind of known for our mole poblano. I don't know if you've heard of that. Yeah. It's like this chocolate infused sauce.
0: Amazing.
2: Yeah, it's delicious. it's something that is always made, especially on special occasions, from graduations to birthdays, Christmas Day, New Year's Eve. That's what we're known for. Aside from that, that's about it. But like I said, going back to the whole thing, each state or each region has their own sort of cuisine. In the case of birria, in the case of seafood tacos and stuff like that, stuff you normally see by the coast, like Jalisco, Guadalajara, up north by Sonora, Sinaloa. So yeah.
0: Yeah, that's amazing.
1: Cool. Speaking about the food that you specifically serve at Ray's, what, and I feel like we might know the answer to this, but what's your best seller?
2: It used to be tacos, but lately, over the past, I guess you could say 3-4 years, burritos have taken off. Wow. And I think it has to do with, people usually have like, they do like their own personal best burrito list in the city. Mm-hmm. So they go around the city, trying different burritos, and I met like probably 4 to 5 people with a great following on social media, where they do these little trips around the city trying out different burritos, and I guess 5 of them we sort of landed on the top, and I guess that sort of like ever okay. since that we have taken off, and we sell a lot of those now, so it has become like a bestseller for burritos.
0: Which one of the burritos is it?
1: Which meat sell the most?
2: I think it's between carnitas and steak, followed by el pastor. But it's just, we have like 3 options of burritos. They're pretty similar. It's just rice and beans. One option has pico de gallo and avocado. It has cheese and avocado. Pretty simple, but it's delicious. During lunch service, we usually go to about, well, we usually go through 40, 50 burritos within 2 hours, which is, wow. It's for us, it's a big number.
0: That's a huge number.
1: No, that is a big number.
2: Yeah, 56 burritos in 2 hours, it's quite a lot of rice, a lot of beans. Because I usually speak to my uncle, who has, like I said, a Mexican restaurant. He goes usually through about 40 burritos in a day, and we do 50 in 2 hours. So that tells you.
1: That's really impressive.
2: The number of burritos that we sell.
0: And they're huge too. I saw them going
2: over. Huge.
0: Yeah. I saw them going over the thing. I was like, "Oh my god! I wish I ordered that."
2: No, there's actually people who they finish the whole thing. Me myself, I cannot do the whole thing. I usually split it with me or one of my coworkers. But
0: lunch and dinner, right there.
2: Lunch and dinner, that's true.
0: Is there
1: I gotta come back and try the burritos?
2: Yeah, sure.
0: Definitely. Is there like a, I don't know, in your opinion, as somebody running the kitchen at this point, is there like an underdog menu item that you wish people would order more of?
2: Yes, that's love that question. I say the breakfast tacos.
0: Really?
2: They're people sleep on them. I mean, that's we normally get that a lot in the weekend, which makes sense. But I would love for people to try them out during the week. I feel like that's something that you skip over, and they usually come in and order their bacon, egg, and cheese, which is nothing wrong with that. But we definitely make banging chorizo and egg tacos. Huevos la Mexicana tacos and stuff like that. Even bacon, egg, and cheese tacos, if you're down for that too, which they're amazing.
0: Yeah, that sounds good.
1: That sounds really good. I'm so hungry right now, and I would eat like a million of those.
0: Chelsea.
1: Oh, no. If you want to take a little break, we can.
0: I think we're going to do some ad reads and then play a little music, and then we'll be right back. You've been listening to In the Kitchen on Radio Free Brooklyn. We'll be right back with you.

0: 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And we're back with In the Kitchen. We've been chatting all morning with Ray's Deli. Here we are. Yeah. You guys can hear me still?
1: Yes.
2: Yes, all good.
0: Amazing. Okay. Awesome. I cut you off before, Chelsea. What were you about to ask, Neil?
2: So when I was there the other day, I noticed you had a special posted up by the register. Do you have specials every day? And if you do, how do you decide what the specials are going to be each day? And yeah.
1: We have specials every day. That's just Monday to Friday. Well, normally the person who decides on the specials, it's normally either my mom or my dad. And they're made every day. They usually range between, chicken stew or beef stew and oven baked chicken. And then on really special occasions, we usually make chile rellenos. It's like this poblano chili stuff with we do with tuna or either cheese. They're really great. They do sell a lot. The whole thing behind that, it started because normally during lunch hour, we have a lot of like construction workers who come in, and most of them, they look for, I'm not saying like tacos or burritos are very hearty meal, but they look for more like a stew base, plates. So that was one of the reasons why we sort of started these little specials. And most of them, they have very limited time for lunch. So, those are usually ready by the time they come in. So they come in and like, oh, what do you have for special? We have this. It's done. And, we just, like, it's still on the pot. It's still hot. So we just take it back. I plate it and bag it up and just sell it. Cause like I said, most of them, they usually have very limited lunch time. And then instead of like losing them to another, location, we sort of made these, ready to go lunch plates or lunch specials. And they still are great. They're delicious.
2: That's interesting that you did it to sort of meet that demand that was there for
1: For sure. Because most of our
2: heartier,
1: right? Exactly. Because most of our menu items, it's done from scratch, and usually it ranges between 10 and 15 minutes. Which I guess you could say it's like half their lunchtime, and we do get a big construction crowd, and they're good, hardworking people, and we want to feed them good food, so. That's how this whole special came about. Something quick, come in, order it, and then out the door in 2-3 minutes.
0: Yeah,
2: definitely. Wow.
1: Yeah.
0: Have you been, I know, I saw the construction workers yesterday, actually. but how have you been able to build, like, a group of regulars over time?
1: Oh, yeah. Absolutely. Most of the projects that are going on, most of construction projects around the neighborhood that are going on 2 years, and most of those guys, they've been coming those 2 years constantly every time they get a chance to come in for lunch, they do come in, and it's a good crowd that of people that we get in every day, Monday through Friday. So it gets pretty busy. I'm pretty sure you notice how packed it gets in there.
0: Yeah, it was kind of awesome.
1: A lot of construction workers, yeah.
0: Yeah, and there was like kids and parents.
1: Kids and parents. Yeah, we have the school literally next door.
0: Oh. So,
1: yeah. And most of the teachers, they from the school next door, they also, it's teachers that have been coming in here for the past, I guess, 10 years. So it's really cool. It's nice when you sit back and you think about it. It's like, yeah, this is, it's a great feeling. Cause you know, you sort of like, these are people that you see on an everyday basis. And I guess you could say it's like, they have become like more than just, a customer, I guess a friend at that point. Yeah. They come in, they tell you what's going on. They're not feeling great. They'd be like, I'm having a pretty bad day. And, you talk to them and, and you just like give them booze. It's like, yeah, everything's being right. But yeah.
0: Yeah. Food fixes all.
1: Oh yeah. For sure.
2: Yeah. And that you guys are definitely an integral part of the community in that way.
1: Yeah.
2: And funny you brought up like the school and teachers. My mom is a teacher in Brooklyn in, Bergen Beach, and she, like, the deli that's near the school, like, all the teachers have been going there for years. Like, she's been going there for decades, ordering the same thing for decades.
1: No, and it's crazy, too. I mean, we have kids who, after school, they come in for tacos, and then it's crazy to think about. I mean, because it's elementary school, so, you know, they were like, 10, 12 used to come in. Now, I mean, they're still coming back. They're, literally reaching, going. I mean, there's this kid who's been coming here for, I guess you could say, 8 years now. He's in second year of college. And it's crazy because you literally saw this kid grow up from a really early age to, now being a full grown, college man. But it's a good feeling that you know that he's still there. He still, likes your food and he still comes in.
2: Yeah, that's really sweet.
1: Yeah. It's crazy how time flies. I mean, I've been there quite a while now, so I'd seen I met a lot of kids that are, since a very early age, now they're full grown adults.
2: Kat, you go.
0: How has the community changed over the years for you? As somebody that's been there watching it.
1: Yeah, quite a lot, actually. When we first came in, that part of Gowanus was still very, very undeveloped. There was a lot of, especially the big condominium in front of us, that used to be, I remember, an auto zone. And, more on 16th Street and 4th Avenue used to be like abandoned houses and stuff like that. So yeah, it has changed a lot. Also that changed sort of like in a way it's good. Because it brings new clientele, and but at the same time, has led to our lease, our rent, it's just gone up very high to the point that we're thinking of like probably either finding a new location in the next year and a half, 2 years.
0: Oh wow!
1: Maybe my dad is just taking a 2-3-4 year break from the business because. It has gotten to the point where it's getting pretty costly to maintain and keep. I'm not saying we're doing great, but I feel like just the amount of rent that we pay for the location is pretty high. So yeah.
0: Yeah, I'm sorry to hear that. You're not alone, I'm sure, in that
1: sentiment. Yeah, for sure. So yeah, I mean, we're still looking. We're definitely not staying another 5 years because we really do lease every 5 years. After these lease ends, I think that's either we find a new location or just take a break from it.
2: Wow.
1: Yeah. Hopefully we do find a new location because it's we would love to actually stay within the neighborhood and keep serving the community. But
2: yeah,
1: that is the goal. I mean, we still have 2 more years, so we have plenty of time to keep looking around the neighborhood. So
0: and you never know what can happen. I mean,
1: yeah, true,
0: we didn't know 2 years ago what was gonna happen, and
1: 100%
0: go ahead, Chelsea.
2: I was gonna ask a similar question about just like how it's changed over the years, but aside from the neighborhood itself, how has the business changed? How has your clientele changed?
1: I mean, I guess you could say that, back in the day before, you know, when we opened, it would just be a very small clientele. But I guess the thing, if I could go back in time and see, I think the thing that sort of like changed the most, I mean, changed for us, where we sort of dramatic change was when we got written up by the New York Times. That was back in 2015. That's, I think 15 or 17, don't quote me on that, but that sort of like put us on the map where we started seeing, more people coming in from different parts of Brooklyn, you know, actually taking time out of their day and making a trip to go on this, to come eat our food. And then from there, it just took off. We were written up in, I think, The Voice, New York, The Daily News, New Yorker Magazine, also, Grub Street, I think it's the part mm-hmm. of New Yorker Magazine. They did a little review on us. And recently, about two months ago, I did an interview for Eater Magazine. So they're releasing this book, I think next year, and they're featuring a lot of like restaurants and bodegas, and they came in to interview us. So that's pretty great. We have done a couple of commercials too for, we did a commercial for New York Lotto, where they came in and they used our store as prop. So,
2: That's fun.
1: Yeah, that's pretty fun. What else? It's, I guess, yeah, you could say like 2015, 17, when we got written up by the New York Times, that's sort of when we got put on the map and things sort of changed. That's when we started adding more stuff to the menu to like give people more, you know, options aside from tacos. So that's when we had the burritos, the tortas and stuff.
2: Cool.
1: Yeah.
0: Yeah, my next question was going to be what your relationship to press is like, but that's really, I mean, that's so exciting. See a lot of neighborhood grocery stores like
1: blowing up. No, that's so true. Yeah. Yeah. No, it's press sort of took us, like I said, after that New York Times article that sort of put us on the map. And ever since, it's just been getting reviewed by, magazines and also Shopify they released a new, I put it on my Instagram, they did a, their first magazine release, the first issue, and we were featured in there. So yeah.
2: Oh, that's cool.
1: Yeah.
2: Yeah. I was trying to read that New York Times article about you, but I tried on like my laptop, my work laptop, my phone. I was hitting the paywall every time. Yeah.
1: No, that's,
2: but
1: yeah, that's the
2: annoying. I really want to read that piece.
1: Yeah. I'll send to you. Yeah.
2: Yeah.
0: I'll print it out, Chelsea.
2: Thank you.
0: Yeah, definitely. Do you guys have any upcoming like events? Is an event sort of thing something you do at where you work or?
1: No, but that's actually that's one thing that I've been having on the back of my head for quite a while. And that's a thing that I actually bring up to my dad every now and then. But I don't know, he's not into that. I'm like, yeah, it's great. I feel like it's great to, you know, a great way to put yourself out there and, you know, have more people notice you. But for the meantime, that's something that he's not interested in. Like, as he's at the end of the day, he's the one he and my mom are the ones who call the shots. So, but that's something definitely I would love to actually do in the near future. Maybe after like we get a new place, he sort of like, yeah, you know what, let's try out something new and sort of like, you know, go on from there. But yeah, it's something I definitely want to do in the future. Just do a lot of events, do a lot of collabs with breweries and stuff like that. Because in the past,
2: so cool.
1: Yeah, in the past, I guess you could say pre-COVID, we were getting a lot of breweries come in, especially like Other Half, Six Point.
0: Yeah, that's a big area for breweries
1: too. Oh yeah, it is. And actually, the founder of Six Point, he came in one time. And he was like, you know, we're thinking like doing a collab with Reyes, where you come in and do a little pop up in our brewery. I thought it was a great idea. I brought it up to my dad. He was like, "Yeah, no, it's a lot of work. So we need to get a grill. Need to get hire staff to go in there and cook food." And I get it because it's a lot of logistical work. It's not just going in there and just popping up with food in your hand. It's so you. I feel like in order for us to do that, we need to like invest some money on buying that equipment for that, and then find a space where you can store that equipment.
2: Right.
1: Yeah. So it's like I said, if you do get a new place, we're definitely, you know, make sure we have a little room where we keep most of that equipment, because, you know, you do need a lot of, at least two grills, medium sized grills. You need chairs or you know, utensils and cookingware and stuff like that, pots, pans, and stuff.
2: Yeah. What other ideas do you have for Rays?
1: The collabs, pop ups around the city, collabs with breweries, and at the moment, that's all I got for now. I mean,
2: that's great.
1: Not a lot. Yeah, I mean, not a lot, because, like I said, most of the ideas that I bring to my dad, he's like, ah, now we're good. So yeah, I sort of like giving up on that. Bringing up new ideas to the table for the meantime. But I'm pretty sure hopefully in the next few years, he's open to that. So I'll definitely bring up more ideas. But at the moment, I would love to do pop ups around the city. From breweries to...
2: You guys would absolutely make a killing with pop-ups.
1: Restaurants. Especially like something like, I don't know if you guys have Taqueria Ramirez.
2: I haven't been there, but that's been on my list for a while.
1: Yeah, it's crazy how you... I mean, also going back to the whole thing that I said, how something that it's so common in Mexico, and I guess so common in LA. I don't say LA, but because these are Mexican style tacos, Mexican street style tacos, it's something so common that you see in Mexico. It shocks me that it's they come in and they got great food, great tacos, by the way. But the way they would actually, it's like build like a following very quickly. It tells you how I guess you could say New York City sort of lacks more good food. I get more Mexican food, I guess you could say. So it's. I mean, and they do, aside from that, they do a lot of pop-ups in restaurants. And that's something that I actually want to do too, a lot of pop-ups, restaurants or whatever.
2: Yeah. I used to live in DC for school, and there was this taqueria that was just a pop-up. Like on the weekends, they would, like, have a little pop-up shop on this one street, and then it was so popular that they actually recently just got a storefront, and they have an actual restaurant there, which is really cool. It's kind of almost like the reverse of what you're talking about.
1: Yeah. No, I mean, pop-ups are great. It's, like I said, it's a great way to put your name out there. It's a great way to meet new people, and it's a great way to, like, build relationships with other like-minded people. So, yeah.
0: I guess my last question, since we're running low on time, what do you see the future for you in the deli being?
1: At the moment, I'm actually like I said, I'm in school for film.
2: Cool. Yeah.
0: Amazing.
1: Yeah. So, I'd like to actually pursue that career for the next, 10 plus years or whatever destiny decides. But that's something I've been having on the, I guess you can say, my bucket list. I definitely want to own a small business like the one we have now. And I don't know when, but it's something I definitely want to do, especially like a taqueria sort of thing.
2: Mm-hmm.
1: And just do that, and I guess bring very similar flavors to the table from what we have in Reyes. So that's all I gotta say for now. But for the future, I would like to just do my work in film, and maybe in the next 10 or plus years get a business going.
0: Excited about the film aspect.
2: Awesome. Yeah, so am I. Very cool.
0: Are you a writer director?
1: Yeah, I wrote my first script last semester, and this semester I got the chance to shoot it and direct it and
2: edit it. Congratulations!
1: Oh, thank you.
0: Awesome.
1: Yeah.
0: Oh my God. Well, I'm excited to see your first feature.
2: Yes.
0: For sure. That'll be awesome.
1: I might probably do a little, screening party at Reyes. I'm thinking about it.
0: Oh, yeah.
2: That would be so sweet. Yeah.
0: That's the best first event, I think.
2: Yes. 100%. Yeah. So where can people find Reyes, both in real life and online?
1: In real life, you can find us at 532 4th Avenue. It's between 14th and 15th Street in Brooklyn, New York. And online, you can find us as either Reyes Deli BK, which is Reyes Deli and Grocery, Brooklyn. Because, I don't know, it's weird because over the past, I guess you could say month now, we have been getting a lot of calls from Staten Island. And I just really found out there's another Reyes Deli in Staten Island.
0: Oh, no.
2: That's which funny. Which is,
1: it's annoying too because people call in thinking they're ordering from Reyes Deli in Staten Island, which, I mean, we're in no way related to them.
0: Right.
1: They order food, I mean, big orders too, and then they call back 30, 40 minutes later saying, it's like, where's my food or where, you know, I order food. I'm like, what do you mean? He's like, yeah, is this Reyes Deli Staten Island? I was like, no, this is Reyes Deli Brooklyn. So, yeah, there's been a couple of occasions.

0: guys.
1: Thank you so much.
0: Thank you for having me. Appreciate it. Yeah. And happy holidays.
2: And happy holidays.
0: Yeah, and I'd love to see you around the store if you come and try the tamales. If you can, come in this weekend because we're closed this Sunday, Christmas Day.
2: I will be there.
0: But,
1: I will definitely be back.
0: For sure.
1: 100%.
2: All right.
1: Thank you so much.
0: Thank you, guys. Appreciate it. Bye.

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0: What's going on? What's with the music?
1: What, is there something with the music? This is just like a regular song.
0: Oh, yeah. I don't know.
1: No, you got me. It's a sultry...
0: It's a bit of a sultry...
1: Sultry Marvin Gaye track.
0: It's a bit of a sultry Marvin Gaye track.
1: And the reason is it's a special occasion today.
0: It is?
1: Yeah.
0: I didn't realize.
1: You didn't realize?
0: No, what's the special occasion?
1: You're in a committed relationship. I mean, we're both in committed relationships.
0: Oh, yeah. Cool.
1: I know what today is and you don't.
0: August 4th? I don't know.
1: Are you serious?
0: I don't know.
1: Max.
0: What is it?
1: Have you received any like cryptic texts from your girlfriend today or anything?
0: Cryptic text? I don't think so. No.
1: Are you yanking my chain right
0: I'm
1: now?
0: I'm not yanking anything.
1: Ayo.
0: Ayo.
1: What?
0: Can you cue me in, please? I'm very...
1: Fine. You really want to know?
0: Yeah.
1: Today marks 171 days since Valentine's Day.
0: Wow. Well, that is...
1: You're just like chuckling and like brushing me off like that's nothing.
0: For a second I thought it was actually something

0: something.
1: Okay, fine.
0: Serious.
1: 171 days since Valentine's Day is just nothing. I guess you're not like a hopeless romantic like I am. No, you're just like, you're no better than a man.
0: Okay, I'm no better than a man?
1: Yeah.
0: That's not even an expression.
1: It is. I'm no better than a man is an expression.
0: I'm no better than a man?
1: Yeah, it's mostly people who aren't men that say it.
0: Okay, well. Yeah, it just didn't really apply.
1: Yeah. But, so I was thinking we could maybe...
0: For the occasion.
1: Since it's such a special day, 171 days since Valentine's Day, I thought we could kind of do like a... Some kind of a romantic theme.
0: Some romantic theme. Oh, you want to kiss? We do like a kissing competition. Who can kiss each other the longest?
1: Gross. That's gross. I'm not doing that.
0: Okay. Well, I don't think it's gross, but
1: I think it's gross.
0: Why you always shoot down my ideas?
1: Well, because they're gross.
0: Okay. They're not that gross.
1: And it's not because you're like a boy or anything. It's because your lips are gross.
0: Okay.
1: It's like. Yeah. You have this thing. A lot of people have like chapped lips, which is fine. Your lips have like something else going on that's entirely different from chapped. And I don't even know how I would.
0: Well, I appreciate you.
1: It's like in the same realm as chapped, but it's not chapped.
0: I appreciate you doing the thing that you countless times have said you weren't going to do, which is slander and defame on the show.
1: When did I ever say that? I wasn't going to be doing that.
0: You said you were going to stop slandering and defaming on the show.
1: I said I would stop accusing our guests of being like sexual predators.
0: Yeah.
1: And I want to I'm doubling down on that.
0: Like, you're doubling down.
1: I will not, if you come on our show.
0: I'm just like, when will the fake news stop spurting out of your mouth? You're no better. You're no better than the man who in the Oval Office.
1: You're comparing me to that freaking.
0: I am
1: Dorito. That freaking
0: Dorito.
1: Yeah,
0: you mean Cheeto? Yeah,
1: they're
0: I
1: both
0: am.
1: Orange.
0: The well, okay.
1: Well, what's the specific Dorito that's orange? You know what I'm talking about.
0: I don't really eat Doritos. I'm like above it.
1: You're above Doritos.
0: Yeah.
1: All right. Top three go-to snacks that you're hitting these days.
0: Wine and cheese.
1: Yeah, veggie straws if I'm feeling crazy.
0: Olives from the fridge at midnight.
1: Olives. Maybe I'll have some anchovies.
0: Frozen watermelon. Can we talk about that for a second before we get onto this like love stuff?
1: No, fine. It seems like you've...
0: I saw a potentially AI video of somebody who froze a watermelon and then sort of like was scooping it with a spoon while pouring... a mystery like white liquid into it. I think it was like some sort of condensed milk or whatever. The comment said, oh, use coconut milk. It's so good. And what it made was like watermelon ice cream. that was a terrible noise.
1: Yeah.
0: Vaping into the mic and making a terrible noise. But yeah, when you scoop the watermelon in this like clearly AI like cooking video, it made like ice cream in the watermelon shell. And I tried it.
1: And? It's not just AI?
0: Well, frozen watermelon gets two really big thumbs up.
1: Out of how many?
0: Out of a potential of two.
1: Okay, that's good.
0: Yeah. It was delicious. Now, adding milk to it.
1: You okay?
0: While you're scooping it up to turn it into a perfect like ice cream consistency. It doesn't work.
1: What kind of milk did you use?
0: I used the coconut milk, like they said
1: like
0: in the comments.
1: They said it didn't freaking work.
0: And it what happened was it sort of turned in it sort of, the watermelon sort of was like a bowl, and then chunks of watermelon were like floating on the milk.
1: Maybe you're supposed to mix them after the fact.
0: I tried all sorts of ways.
1: And that's like a fad I've been seeing is people scooping up frozen fruits, adding some bullshit to them and making...
0: It doesn't work. Don't fall for this, folks. Damn. Don't fall for this AI cook. And I think that AI cooking videos, they're a nuisance because then you go and you try this recipe and it's like, wow, that looks so easy. You just pop it in the oven. You take it out, it looks totally different. It's because it's fake.
1: Wow.
0: It's because it's fake. And I fell for it. And I'm not ashamed to say, like, you know, in this age of disinformation that you contribute to on a weekly basis with our podcast, slandering and defaming me, saying I have weird lips, for example, you contribute to that air of disinformation. And I think it's despicable. I think it's despicable. I think you should retract your statements and show and

Hey everyone. Hello everybody. Testing. Thanks for sticking with me. Sorry for that overlap in shows here. But anyway, good morning. This is WKMT, Who Knows Music Theory, on RadioFreeBrooklyn.org. I'm your host, Eleanor, and very happy to be with whoever's listening in this Monday morning. It's finally like a beautiful sunny day here. Every other show I've had has been the grossest rainy morning ever, so I'm very happy to have a sunny morning, and I deliberately chose some happier songs for this week's episode. So this week I'm going to be talking about three songs by Dora Jar. If you don't know Dora Jar, she's a New York City-based indie singer-songwriter, musician. She's in her late 20s, I believe. She's pretty young. She's been on my radar for a long time now, but she started releasing music a few years ago. The first song I'm going to play is off her 2022 EP, so she's released a few songs one by one before this, but releases her first EP in 2022, and she still is actively playing and releasing music around New York City. So excited to be talking about a young New York City-based artist this week. So I'm going to get into the first song, Lagoon, and sort of speak over it while it's playing. So this song, Lagoon, comes off of her EP, Comfortably in Pain, which I just mentioned. And I'll keep it going in the background as I talk about a few things to listen to. I'd like to be. First of all, I want to discuss the chord progression, actually, and then go into the lyrics a little bit. So hopefully this makes sense. I'll try to break it down pretty simply. She has these really beautiful, like, crunchy, flowy chords going.

right, I just wanted to give you a second to get a sense of the song. So this song, I was looking at the chord progression and trying to kind of wrap my head around what she was doing here. And I do think that she is an artist that writes songs on, I would guess that she writes songs on guitar and plays what sounds good. Maybe isn't necessarily thinking that she's playing the four chord with a sus two, flat five, whatever. She's playing interesting chord shapes on the guitar, and she's playing these very like vibey, melty chord progressions in a lot of her songs with a lot of interesting production. So I was trying to wrap my head around how I could analyze the music theory that she has in this song, and this song is actually really interesting to me. So she's going back and forth between the relative major and minor, I would say. I've talked about this in the last episode, but what that means is you can conceptualize a major chord, a major key, and a minor key as being relative to one another when they share all of the same notes. So for example, the key of C has no flat or sharp notes. It would be C, D, E, F, G, A, B. And that is a major key. But then you can also conceptualize those same notes as an A minor key. A minor also has no flats or sharps, but it's just starting on the A, B, C, D, E, F, G as the key. So that's a relative major and minor. And in this song, Lagoon, I'm gonna play it over in the background, she's kind of switching between having the audience hear the chord progression in the minor key and then the major key. So in the verse, in the beginning here, we're kind of hearing it as this major chord progression. She's going from the 6 to the 5 to the 1. If we think of it in the minor, it would be the 1 to the 7 to the 6, which just isn't really a natural chord progression, so we think of it in the major, and it feels a little bit brighter. But then as we get into the chorus here, it sounds a little bit more minor, maybe a little bit more yearning or wistful. And I think that we can hear this part in the relative minor key. So in the relative minor key, this chorus would have a chord progression of 1-5-2-6-5-1, which is another normal chord progression. And when we think of it in that minor, if we were to think of it in the major, it would be a 6-1-3-2-3 progression. And if that doesn't make any sense to you, that is okay. But just to kind of run through how I was reading these chords and conceptualizing them in my head. So the verse we're really thinking of in a major key, it's kind of happy sounding. You know, if we break it down to the basic of a major key being more happy and a minor key being more sad, which it gets a little bit more, you know, nuanced than that. But the verse is we're thinking of it in the relative major key of A major, and then the chorus we're thinking of in the relative minor key of F sharp minor, just based on the progressions that she's using, again, using the same exact key. She's not switching keys, no key change, no transposition, just changing kind of how our ear is listening to each part of the song. And she also has this like leading tone. Actually, let me replay this beginning here. That progression. So she's stepping down there from the 1 to the 7, back up to the 5. And that the 7 chord there, that's the half step, or actually she's going a whole step below the tonic, below the 1. And it's just kind of coy. That step down, it just feels a little bit sassy to me in the beginning. I'm gonna play it again. It's kind of jazzy. And it's very playful. The song is talking to
is kind of a love song. So I think that that like half tone is sort of flirtatious to me. So that's basically everything that I wanted to talk about in terms of the chord structure. The instrumentation is pretty sweet. There's some, you know, fun things coming in here. It's sounding really crunchy coming through on my end. I'm not sure if that's how it's sounding to you all, but she's a smaller indie artist. She doesn't have a huge production budget, right? So she's using these like fun sounds, bringing in a lot of different instruments and like little riffs that are going on, which is pretty sweet. And that's sort of everything that's going on with the music. So then to talk about the lyrics that are coming on top of it, and then I'll let you hear the full song. She starts off here with the verse. She says, "I'd like to be suddenly discovered by you when I'm washed up on the shore and you're traveling through." That kind of reminds me of like the Little Mermaid, right? Like Prince Eric finding her on the beach. And then the second verse is, "I want to be medically examined by you. I'll be a patient while you collect droplets of dew." So it's this very intimate lyrics that she's saying, right? "I want to be medically examined by you. I'll be patient while you collect droplets of dew." Kind of the wordplay on patient there as well. But it's very intimate. It's very loving. It's very vulnerable. But then the choruses kind of twist that. So in the beginning, again, she says, "I'd like to be suddenly discovered by you when I'm washed up on the shore and you're traveling through." Then she says, "My heart is a crustacean. Could you come and crack it open? No backbone, no relationship wreck. I'm on my own." So switching between, you know, her being washed up on shore and then comparing her heart to a crustacean. And then the chorus says, "I'm comfortably in pain. My love is a lagoon, too deep to be known by you. I'm happily insane, singing a lonely tune, my echo bouncing off the moon." So I think that we can all relate to this comfortably in pain sentiment. Like, it's easier to stay in this lagoon of our own depth or sorrow than show that to somebody else, right? "I'm comfortably in pain. I'm happily insane, singing a lonely tune." So again, being comfortable in that lagoon of sorrow or love or whatever in yourself, and she's singing a lonely tune, there's no one there to hear it, or she's not letting anybody hear it, and her echo is bouncing off the moon. So that's sort of the what I'm reading into those that chorus. And this is a little bit less hopeful than the verses. But their verses were very vulnerable, intimate, and then these choruses are kind of sad or unromantic, a little bit not believing in this love story. And it's kind of like perverting this romantic verse into this gruesome fate of being completely alone. The pre-chorus for the second verse is, "My mouth is like an open wound, the words are bleeding out, every secret is a stain upon the memory couch." So again, it's kind of like perverting this sweet, sweet verse of a love story into a kind of hopeless romantic chorus. And I think that what I love about this, and I didn't really notice until I was looking into the chord progressions, is that this kind of mirrors what I was saying about the verses being heard in the relative major key, and then the choruses being heard in the relative minor key. So the verses in the relative major key, this kind of sweet, more lovey-dovey, vulnerable lyrics, and then the choruses being heard in the relative minor key, again, no key change, just switching our ear, and it's a little bit more like sad or lonely or, yeah, gruesome. And then in the end, she says, "Oh, I wonder if you'll ever become my blue." Well, at least I heard it as blue.
but both Guitar Tabs and Spotify list the lyrics as, "I wonder if you'll ever become my boo." I'm not sure if the artist provides that or what, but that's also kind of cute to me if it is up to interpretation, if she says blue or boo. Blue referring to, I would guess, the title Lagoon. Also, I wonder if you ever become my blue is kind of like wondering if this person will ever come into her. What does she say? Lagoon, echo bouncing off the moon. Those feel kind of blue to me. But then also, I wonder if you'll ever become my boo is also kind of cutesy. Going back to the cute part. So you let me know what you hear in this song. Yeah, I think that's really all I wanted to say about this song. And I know that I'm running a little behind here, so I'll play it all the way through, let you listen. Again, listen to this half step that she walked down that she throws in throughout the song. It's kind of coy. Listen to the major versus minor sounding progressions throughout the song, and then listen to the lyrics. Listen to the story that she's weaving in and out in relation to the song. So without further ado, here is Lagoon by Dora Jar, and I'll see you on the other side.

All right. Welcome back. That was the entirety of Dora Jar's Lagoon. It's a pretty short song, only about 2.5 minutes long, but she packs a lot in there. It's very sweet. Welcome back to WKMT, Who Knows Music Theory, on RadioFreeBrooklyn.org with Eleanor. So we're talking about Dora Jar still, and I'll get into the next song. I also wanted to mention that I only yesterday maybe thought about the play on words of Dora Jar being door ajar, Shane said. But then her name is Dora Jarkowski, so I'm not sure if she meant to make that a play on words or if she was just being kind of playful or maybe a combination of both. Let me know your thoughts in the comments. So that was Lagoon off her 2022 EP, Comfortably in Pain. Then this next song, Debbie Darling, is off her 2024 album, No Way to Relax When You're on Fire. And this is her only full album that she's put out. Again, she's a relatively newer, younger musician. And so this is her only full album. I really suggest listening to, more of her discography after this show, though. She's a very great musician and has a lot of beautiful imagery and prose in her lyrics. But for this show, I wanted to choose some of the more musically interesting songs to talk about. But I really encourage you to listen to more of her stuff. But, anyways. The next song I'm going to be talking about is Debbie Darling off of No Way to Relax When You're on Fire, released in 2024, as I mentioned. So let me get it going in the background here. I'll let you get a sense of the song first.

talk about some things before I play the full thing, but that's to get a sense of the song. It sounds a little different than the first song I played, Lagoon, right? I do think that this album has a little bit of a more mature sound than her earlier singles and EPs. You know, which makes sense as artists grow as artists, just generally grow as people. Her first singles and EPs are a little bit more childlike in a good way, in a way that I love. And then this album is a little bit more well-produced and a little bit more mature. Not all of the songs are this kind of sultry. She still has really upbeat songs in the album, but there's just a different sound there, right? Probably produced by someone different as well. So I'll talk first about the lyrics here, actually, because the lyrics are what really drew me into this song. So the title is Debbie Darling, right? And this is in reference to a Debbie Downer character. And in this song, she's sort of speaking to this shadow self, this Debbie Downer character of herself, her own Debbie Downer. But she's kind of speaking to this shadow self with love or just neutrality, not any judgment, not, you know, wanting to change and make the Debbie Downer happier, but just allowing that kind of negative side of herself to exist. And even the naming of the song of Debbie Darling is kind of sweet. It's kind of inviting her in. It is it's just sweet and is, again, this neutrality or even compassion that she's showing to this other negative self. And I think that that is a really beautiful sentiment. In the beginning, she says, "Look what I found in the basement way below ground, my bad attitude suffocating in a bubble wrap suit. Right where I left you, Debbie Downer oozing the blues." So, almost in being surprised that she's finding this Debbie Downer shadow self character, she's, you know, wrapped her up, my bad attitude suffocating in a bubble wrap suit, kind of wrapped her up, laid her in the basement, not wanting her to be involved. But then she says, kind of inquisitively, you know, "Look what I found right where I left you, Debbie Downer oozing the blues." And then the end of that chorus, she says, "You're still cute though, true." So again, it's this kind of loving, compassion, neutrality that she's speaking to this Debbie Downer character with. And then in the second verse, she says, "You look like the witch without a broomstick. You gotta get over it and wake up the wind, let it find you, ride the raven. And you'll be flying soon, Debbie Daydream over the moon. They're gonna look up to you." So again, she's speaking to this other self in a sweet way, not making her change in any way, but she invokes this character of Debbie Downer to also be a witch. And I think that the bridge then kind of sounds like that. Let me skip ahead to the bridge in the background. So again, in the second verse, she's speaking about this Debbie Downer character as a witch, kind of. And then the bridge kind of evokes that in the melody. So I'll play that here. This is the

So this is kind of similar to what I spoke about in the first episode of this show, which is if you were to imagine that melody on a music staff, or even just imagining the notes in space relative to one another, they go up and down. And that feels like a flight path, right? She's going up, she's going down, she's riding the wave of the music, but she's sort of flying above it. And I think that that, you know, mimics this analogy she's just created with the witch on the broomstick, and then the bridge, the melody's kind of flying away, floating above. And then in the final verse, which is playing right now, she says, "Look who I found on the doorstep in a cigarette cloud." Again, speaking about this Debbie Downer character, which you can totally imagine sitting on the stoop in a cigarette cloud. Then she says, "Well, I didn't think I'd get to see you. Won't you come in for a drink? Because we've got some catching up to do. Debbie, darling, tell me the news." Again, this changing what could be a negative character or side of herself into this positive one, inviting her in. "Won't you come in for a drink? We've got some catching up to do. Tell me the news." It's very sweet and loving. And then the last line of the song, she says, "Are you staying or passing through?" Which, again, even at the end of the song, she's not trying to change this character. She has this curiosity about her. Are you staying or passing through? So it's sort of about catching up with all parts of yourself, inviting them in. And yeah, that's what I take from the lyrics. You're welcome to take a completely different interpretation. And then coming up here, I want to point out what happens in the production after the word ooze.

also there, she says, oozing the blues, and then that guitar minor chord kind of oozes out in the production. It's a very quiet beginning of the song, and then when she says oozing the blues, there's kind of this waterfall wave of sound that washes over you. And I think that that is just a really cute, like, kind of play on words and music that she has there. And it just kind of washes over you and brings you into the rest of the song. And the production builds and builds, and throughout the song gets a little bit louder, a little bit more intense. So that is everything about the lyrics. The chord progressions here are pretty simple. The chorus is just moving between the 4 and the 5 chords. These are very stable major chords, very common chords, pretty simple. And the instrumentation and voicing is also pretty simple in this song. There's not a lot of different elements coming in here, but I think that that kind of works with the vibe and the lyrics that she is putting together here. The one interesting part of the chord progression, which I could point out, is that the verses, she has it's in a major key, so she has a major 1 chord, and then she has a major 6 chord, and then the 4 and the 5, which are also major as normal. And the major, the 6 chord in a key should be minor, just based on the notes in each key. In a major key, the 6 chord is minor, but she plays the major 6, which, as I was saying before, I think could just be based on, you know, messing around on the guitar, playing chords that sound good together. She's not necessarily thinking, oh, this is the major 6, whatever, but that is what is being played. And the major 6 was particularly interesting because the notes in a 6 chord, if you're thinking of them in relation to the tonic, would be the 6-1-3. So making that major is lifting the 1. So we're in an F major key, but then the 6 chord has an F sharp in it when you make it major. So it is pretty rare to hear the tonic, the 1, the F, being manipulated in any way, playing an F sharp or an F flat or whatever, but she is playing that throughout the chord progression in the verses. Again, I think it flows really beautifully together, so it's not, you know, it doesn't come off as off-putting to the ear. It just comes off as sweet. Again, the entire song is playing major chords, so that's kind of a sweet, happy-sounding, lovey-sounding sound. Which goes along with the lyrics, of, you know, looking at this negative shadow self with a positive lens, a positive, you know, expression. The only minor chord is in the bridge. She just stays on the minor 2 chord the entire time, and the bridge does sound different from the rest of the song because of this, and as I had already played it, is kind of riffing on this just melodic vocal line that to me feels like the witch on the broomstick. So with that, that's everything I want to talk about this song. I hope it's all making sense, and I will play the entirety of Debbie Darling by Dora Jar. I hope you enjoy, and I'll see you at the end.

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Welcome back. This is WKMT, Who Knows Music Theory, on RadioFreeBrooklyn.org. You just heard Debbie Darling by Dora Jar. 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And yeah, we appreciate all donations that help keep this station going. So thank you so much. So that was Debbie Darling, and I think I've got time for one more song. Still listening to Dora Jar here. I'm gonna go back to her first EP that I mentioned, Comfortably in Pain. So this next song, Scab Song, is the first song that really hooked me on her music because of how playful it is. So again, the first song was off this EP, then I went to her 2024 album. Now I'm going back to her first EP. So you can hear that Scab Song sounds a little bit more playful and young. But it's a very sweet song. So I'm gonna start it in the background. You can get a sense of what it sounds like here.

So as I said, she's an indie musician. This song sounds like it could have been produced by her on her own, which is not a diss. That's a compliment. But it's a very indie, you know, sweet production. It is very sweet sounding. She has this like childlike quality to her voice. It's kind of a little bit more nasal and high up. And it's just a very sweet song. So this song actually has the same three chords for the entire song, but I feel like it goes to show how you can make a really interesting song with just different production happening, different instrumentation, different like little riffs coming in. You can hear in the background here. And the percussion there, it's like, it feels like an island beat to me. It's like coconuts. And there's something very funny about that to me, this like islandy percussion that's just happening in the background. It's like, I don't know, it just makes me giggle. But again, since it's the same three chords for the entire song, really all of the difference that you're hearing in the background in the instrumentation is with this different types of production. She's bringing in these different sounds, these different little riffs. And she's also building pretty interesting chords with these harmonies that she's layering above. Actually, the whole song basically has doubled vocals, even in the parts where there's no harmonies, it's just the simple melody. Those vocals are doubled, which again, to me, sounds like a little bit childlike. It's like a chorus of herself singing along to one another. And I like this quality a lot. And then also in the production, she has these buzzing sounds going on in the background. So let me rewind to not this crazy end verse here. Let's see. Okay, here. She has that like flitty riff that she's doing in the background that keeps coming back. And then she has these like little buzzing instrumentations coming in, and those feel like little bugs, like little insects or chirping birds or aliens coming in. And I think it, you know, all wrapped together makes this song feel very like playful and otherworldly, which again is mimicking what she has in the lyrics. So let's talk more about the lyrics. The first verse, she says, and the song is called Scab Song, right? So the first verse she opens with, I've got a scab on my leg, I've got a scab on my leg, and it looks like an island in the water. Come swim on me, my skin is the sea, and feel the ocean breeze. Come swim on me, come swim. So this is the first analogy we have of like her body to the earth. So the scab on her leg is like an island in the water. Her skin, her body is like the water. Come swim on me. And all of her songs are very like playful, and as I said, she writes her own songs, of course, so I can imagine that she had the idea from this song of just seeing like this scab or like freckle or something on her leg, and then this whole song arises from it. Again, very cutesy and playful. And then the third verse, she says, you have green and blue veins looping like spaghetti through your body's traffic lanes. Sometimes I like to pretend that your veins have no end and I can drive through them. So again, this analogy of the body to the earth, and this childlike, playful sentiment of like looping like spaghetti. You know, when was the last time you heard a song that says spaghetti? And so all of these analogies are giving Big Yellow Taxi, Joni Mitchell, like relating the self to the earth, relating this other person to the earth. It's very sweet, and also, like I said, with the production, has these like little bird or insect or alien sounding elements to it. I think that is mimicked in these lyrics here. And then the chorus, or this song isn't really structured like verse chorus, but you could call the repetitive part at the end possibly a chorus. So in the chorus, she says,
out of my body, floating like a leaf, following the river till the end, until I'm gone. I want infinity. I want you next to me. I'm sentimental for the feeling way beyond. And this is, again, like out of my body, flowing the river, following the river, floating like a leaf. So again, the comparison of herself to a leaf in the river floating along, it's both kind of profound and very childlike. And then I love that line, I'm sentimental for the feeling way beyond. I think that probably other people can relate to this, that it's like a nostalgia for something you don't know, or a curiosity for something that you don't know. And here it is playing in the background. And listen to what she does with the layering of the vocals here.

So she's like layering the vocals and staggering them, which mimics the out of body lyric and the feeling way beyond lyric. So that staggering of the vocal line, it feels like an echo, or like, you know, I was talking about the shadow self in the last song, that like reflection of herself being echoed back in this vocal line. Maybe that made no sense. I'm not sure. I think it did, but that's how I'm hearing all of these songs in my brain, and feel free to take your own interpretation. I think we've got just enough time for me to play the song and then speak a little bit more to wrap this episode up. So without further ado, this is the entirety of Scab Song by Dora Jahr. The things that I spoke about were the different childlike production elements, the playfulness in the lyrics, and also, this is the last thing actually, I love the kind of repetitive speaking line of "that's it, that's included." She goes, "that's it." And to me, that feels like she was probably just recording something in the studio and at the end of a take said, "that's it," like, "that was good." And just she kept that in, looped it in. There's many artists that do this. And I love when you can kind of hear like a behind the scenes sort of spoken line there. So I think that's so cute. But listen to the production elements, listen to the kind of childlike, whimsical, both instruments and also harmonies and lyrics. And yeah, just enjoy the song. It's a really fun song. This is Scab Song by Dora Jahr. See you on the other side.

All right, welcome back. Welcome back. I'm ending the song a couple seconds early. Sorry. That was Scab Song by Dora Jar from her Comfortably in Pain EP. And that's about all the songs I have time to talk about today. But I encourage you to listen to the rest of that EP as well as the rest of her album, No Way to Relax When You're on Fire. There's a lot. I was trying to think of, you know, some additional songs to shout out, but really I love a lot of what she's done. And I think that she does have this very playful indie sound, but she has, you can find, you know, a lot of different types of production and lyrics and vibes in her discography. So shout out Dora Jar. She is only 29 years old, again, New York City based. So happy to talk about her on this show. In future episodes, I might stick to this theme of sticking with one artist for the entire hour, but I also might switch it up. If you have any song suggestions or artist suggestions, feel free to email me at eleanormurphy@radiofreebrooklyn.org. Again, thank you so much for listening, and yes, thanks for sticking with me for the technical difficulties at the beginning there. 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What is that called? Biography, whatever. But yeah, thank you so much. I'm going to send us out with Devil Eye by Dora Jar, also from her No Way to Relax When You're on Fire album. This is one of my favorite songs by her, so I'm just going to send us out with this. And thank you so much for being here. See you next week, 9 a.m., Who Knows Music Theory on RadioFreeBrooklyn.org. Bye.

0: 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I spin metal, goth, shoegaze, drum and bass, noise, neofolk, and anything else that catches my fancy. If you've ever wanted the soundtrack to a debauched ball of ravenous vampires, this would be it. 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

0: Famous. How's it going? This is Jarrett Berenstein, host of Famous Dead People, here to remind you that the views expressed by hosts and guests of Radio Free Brooklyn do not represent the views of Radio Free Brooklyn, its staff, or management. 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
2: The president made it clear that he views election security as a top domestic priority. Yet we saw his budget has cut CISA, the cybersecurity agency, by $700 million. If he's so concerned about possible foreign interference in our elections, why does his budget cut the agency that would be charged with preventing that?
3: Well, isn't that a good question?

I am. From Pacifica Radio in Los Angeles, this is the Bradcast. That's heard on KPFK, 90.7 FM in LA, 98.7 in Santa Barbara, 93.7 in San Diego, 99.5 FM in Ridgecrest and China Lake. Elsewhere in California, in Red Bluff and Redding on KFOI and Round Mountains KKRN. Up in Oregon, on the Central Coast on KYAQ, Cottage Grove's KSO, Eugene's KEPW, Lanchester, Pennsylvania's W News, Maui, Hawaii's KAKU, and Columbus, Ohio on WGRN, Palinville, New York's WLPP, Rochester, New York's WRFZ, down in New Orleans on WHIV, out in Gallup, New Mexico on KNIZ, Concord, New Hampshire's WNHN, Fayetteville, Arkansas's KPSQ, and Seattle, Washington, where it is Election Day this week, on KODX, Richmond, Virginia's WRWK, Fairmont, West Virginia's WEFR, Janesville, Wisconsin's WADR, also Election Day this week, and, of course, Minneapolis, St. Paul's AM 950 KTNF, and yes, it is Election Day this week there as well. Welcome.

0: Welcome to the Bradcast. I'm Brad Friedman, your friendly investigative blogger, journalist, troublemaker, muckraker, and all-around swell fellow, says me from bradblog.com. Excuse me. Thank you very much for joining us today for another thrilling edition of the Bradcast. It is a hell of a way to kick off another week here, though we're unfortunately sort of getting used to this sort of thing. A major 7.4 earthquake rocked Colombia on Monday morning, just weeks after two brutal tremors struck neighboring Venezuela, killing some 5,000 people there and toppling buildings. The death toll in Colombia, which also saw buildings toppled, that death toll is expected to climb, with over 100 confirmed as dead as of midday on Monday. I think that number, I don't know, Des, have you been able to keep an eye on that number so far?
1: The last time I checked, the death toll had risen to more than 111. Officials expect the death toll to rise. And it just is a reminder that, listen, you know, these incredibly big natural disasters can strike at any time.
0: Another major Pacific Ocean typhoon, Typhoon Dolphin, is now slamming eastern China as we go to air. Massive evacuations underway there. Europe is set to experience its fifth heat wave of the summer this week, amid ongoing drought and wildfires out there in Europe. And the news is no better here in the U.S., where heat continues to grip much of this nation. And Lake Mead, a major source of drinking water for a number of states in the West, including out here in California, is now at an all-time low. More, almost certainly, on several of those stories on tomorrow's broadcast on our Green News Report with Desi Doyen. Hello,
1: yep.
0: Desi.
1: Hi.
0: Last week at this time, the White House and the corporate national media, which parrots whatever they say, were telling you that Donald Trump was just about to announce an end to his six-month-old war in Iran, that an agreement was about to be unveiled. Of course, it wasn't, and it isn't, and Iranian officials made that clear over the weekend. That at this point, with Donald Trump clearly having lost whatever it is that he thought he was trying to achieve there, the Iranian government at this point is set to settle for nothing less than essentially complete and total surrender by Donald Trump. Exactly the same thing that Donald Trump claimed originally to be asking for. Perhaps more on that later today, if time allows. As we had been warning over the past 2 weeks, while the Republicans in the Senate were playing out their kabuki theater, pretending to maybe, who knows, maybe they were opposed to Donald Trump's nomination of Todd Blanche, his personal criminal defense lawyer, as the nation's next U.S. Attorney General. Well, at approximately 4 a.m., Eastern time on Saturday morning, yes, when as few people as possible might notice, the Republican Senate voted to confirm perhaps the most obviously unqualified person to become the nation's top law enforcement official in U.S. history, one who, among other things, helped hide alarming allegations of pedophilia by his client, Donald Trump, in the Jeffrey Epstein matter. He continues to help hide that information today. He engineered a still existing $1.8 billion insurrectionist slush fund to pay off, to be used by his client, Donald Trump, to pay off supporters of the insurrection that was incited by Trump himself after he lost the 2020 election, as well as an unprecedented immunity deal from tax penalties forever for Donald Trump, for his entire family, and for their friends and associates, and all of Donald Trump's hundreds of companies, saving him at least $100 million in tax penalties that you, the taxpayer, will have to make up for, because Donald Trump doesn't like paying taxes. Blanche's actions in that matter have been found to be a fraud upon the federal court, and Blanche has already been referred to the New York State Bar Association by the federal judge in that case. And yet that man will now be, actually is now, your U.S. Attorney General, was sworn in on Monday afternoon. So it'll be your attorney general, or at least Donald Trump's attorney general, thanks to the Republicans who voted to confirm him in the middle of the night over this past weekend, despite every Democrat in the U.S. Senate voting against Blanche's nomination. Since we last spoke to you last week, primary elections were held late last week in Tennessee and over the weekend in Hawaii. If time allows, we'll try to get to some noteworthy news there after speaking with our guest, who is joining us momentarily on related-ish news, we'll call it. Or it's possible we'll take some of your phone calls later on instead, as we haven't been able to open the phone lines here in a while to, well, anything you'd like to discuss. Though please note, we will have an expert in voting system security joining us momentarily if you'd like to ask them or me any questions about that. Now, 85 days out from perhaps the most critical primary elections in U.S. history, my number will be, as always, 818-985-5735 if you'd like to queue up now before things get too busy. That's 818-985-5735. KPFK. And in more election news this week, on Tuesday, voters in five states are heading to the primary polls for this November's critical midterms, now just 85 days away, in Connecticut, Minnesota, Vermont, and perhaps the swingiest of swing states these days, Wisconsin, where Democrats are having a crazy primary for governor, really crazy, as Wisconsin native and national affairs correspondent for The Nation, John Nichols, talked about a little bit last week on this show. He has said he has never seen anything like it. John may join us again this week on the show to help make sense of election results after Tuesday night in Wisconsin and elsewhere. And Republican voters in South Carolina will also hold their quickie statewide replacement primary to nominate their candidate for the U.S. Senate following the recent sudden death of South Carolina's Senator Lindsey Graham. Of course, as you know, Donald Trump and his Republican Party have been going to extraordinary measures to try and, yes, rig this year's elections in their favor, from carrying out unprecedented mid-decade redistricting schemes to erasing majority-minority voting U.S. House districts from the map entirely in hopes of receiving an edge worth, at best estimates, currently about a dozen House seats that Republicans almost certainly would have lost this November, to Donald Trump's largely impotent executive orders attempting to prevent perfectly lawful voters from being able to vote under the guise of preventing non-citizens from voting, despite the lack of any evidence that that actually happens in any sort of number that could even result in the theft of a tiny local election, for the most part, much less a House race, a Senate race, a governor's race, or a presidential race. And, of course, he is hoping to prevent the use of vote-by-mail voting any way he can, even though he likes to vote by mail, by, among other means, ordering the U.S. Postal Service not to deliver mail ballots in states where the state officials have not turned over voting lists for approval to the executive branch, which has no constitutional role in American elections. Thankfully, that has been blocked for now by the courts. The good news on that front is that those federal courts continue to block most of Trump's efforts to rig the elections via these executive orders. And Trump's new U.S. Attorney General, Todd Blanche, and his corrupted Department of Justice continue to lose in court challenge after court challenge, trying to enforce Trump's unlawful, unconstitutional executive orders regarding elections. After 21 federal district courts and one federal appeals court panel have slapped down the Trump administration's attempt to grab states' unredacted voter rolls, the Department of Justice response has been remarkably consistent, according to Democracy Docket, who has been keeping the tally as DOJ attorneys continue to argue that they understand civil rights voting era law better than all of those judges. The department keeps advancing essentially the same legal argument from courthouse to courthouse, even as judges appointed by presidents of both parties have rejected their theory over and over and over again. about 22 times so far. He is right now, as of now, about 0 for 22, and often for the same reasons each and every time. And as the pile of losses grows, DOJ has shown little interest in recalibrating its losing approach. Does that sound like anyone you know? That attitude was unusually explicit this past week in Washington State, the outlet reports, during a hearing over DOJ's demands for Washington's complete voter database. U.S. District Judge Kimberly Evanson noted the department's extraordinary losing streak and asked whether there was anything meaningfully different about the case before her last week. Quote, "By my count," she said, "this is the 20th court to address this exact issue." The judge said, asking the DOJ attorney, quote, is there any meaningful basis on which to distinguish this case from the many other district courts and the Sixth Circuit Court of Appeals across the country that have dismissed the government's complaints or denied their motion to compel? Quote, "No, Your Honor," DOJ attorney Raymond Yang admitted, adding, "relevant facts are similar to all the other cases." But his explanation for why Washington should nevertheless rule differently in this case was simple. He said all the other courts essentially got it wrong. Okay, good luck with that, Mr. Prosecutor. Again and again, courts in Michigan, Arizona, Wisconsin, Maine, Maryland, New Hampshire, Pennsylvania, New York, Virginia, Connecticut, New Jersey, Illinois, Colorado, Kentucky, and Washington, D.C. have all rejected the DOJ's interpretation of voting rights on civil rights grounds. Others have rejected the claims on similar but slightly different grounds. A three-judge panel of the Sixth Circuit Court of Appeals also ruled against DOJ's attempt to obtain Michigan's voting rolls, and in the meantime, the DOJ has not responded to the setbacks by modifying its interpretation in any way. They just keep doing it over and over and over again, and they keep losing over and over and over again, and they keep losing to judges who rule against them, appointed, as noted, by presidents of both parties.
1: Isn't there a thing about doing the same thing over and over and over again, expecting a different result, being insanity?
0: Are you saying our president of the United States is insane?
1: Yeah, I guess so.
0: Kinda, yeah.
1: And the DOJ,
0: yeah,
1: too.
0: Kinda, yeah, his DOJ. Just this past week, the department filed nearly identical letters in its Ninth Circuit Appeals Court from losses in California and Oregon, acknowledging yet another batch of rulings against it before explaining why those judges were also totally mistaken. DOJ's remaining voter rolls cases have dwindled to roughly nine states, including Delaware, Washington, Georgia, Hawaii, Nevada, Utah, Minnesota, Idaho, and Vermont, with some proceedings effectively waiting for appeals courts above them to weigh in, but expect them to the administration to lose in those states as well, because the goal here is simply to get to their friends on the corrupted U.S. Supreme Court. At the same time, the politics do not seem to be improving for Republicans either. The politics, the issues aren't going well, with Donald Trump's approval underwater on just about every single issue, including immigration. Reuters reported over the weekend that for the first time in decades, voters see Democrats as better on the economy. Things are not looking good for Republicans this November. All might seem to be going well for the nation's pro-democracy forces, therefore, but is it? As you may know, by now, Donald Trump has gutted virtually every federal entity that oversees the integrity and the security of both campaigns and elections themselves, including those which are supposed to be overseeing the nation's sensitive computer-based voting systems, at a time when nearly a dozen states have reported evidence of hacking into their public utility systems in recent days, including their public water system infrastructure. Some of those attacks are suspected of being carried out by Iran or its associates, and yet the Trump administration does not seem to be interested in hardening national cybersecurity around this November's elections. And frankly, neither do the Democrats, who seem to believe that, you know, discussing known vulnerabilities in voting systems somehow feeds Trump's big stop the steal lie. And it's a very precarious moment, it seems to me. After spending roughly 6 weeks analyzing Dominion voting systems used in Puerto Rico's 2024 elections, Mojave Research came back to the Trump administration with findings that the company says startled its researchers, according to a NextGov report over the weekend. Don't know how it startled them, since so much of what they found had long been known, but the systems they examined contained at least a dozen high or critical severity software vulnerabilities. Passwords were reused, firewalls were disabled, and basic cryptographic protections were poorly implemented, the company said. And in Puerto Rico, where the company had been contracted by the Trump administration to review voting systems used in that recent elections, the researchers found active cellular hardware modems opened additional pathways into underlying software that was thought to be isolated. You've heard the story. Oh, these voting machines, these tabulators are never connected to the internet. Well, the evidence found in Puerto Rico, in any event, suggests otherwise. But despite confirming those vulnerabilities that had been long ago, most of them discovered by other voting system and cybersecurity experts, many of them that we have reported on this show in recent years, despite all of that, the small cybersecurity firm found no actual evidence in those Puerto Rican systems that any of those weaknesses had actually been exploited, at least in the recent Puerto Rico elections, or that votes had been changed in any way. The company still, however, wanted more time to be certain, but as its chief technology officer explained over this past weekend at DEF CON's Voting Village in Vegas, that's an annual hackers convention, well, the White House, after they heard that information about those vulnerabilities, they soon ended Mojave's probe thereafter. Vulnerabilities? We don't care. Evidence that someone actually changed the results? Apparently they care about that, or at least they claim to. As Mojave had prepared to move ahead with their probe, the work was abruptly shut down once it became clear to officials working with the White House out of the Office of the Director of National Intelligence, or ODNI, that they were unable to find any evidence of actual manipulation of the system, at least in those Puerto Rican elections, where they used Dominion voting systems similar to those used in parts of more than 20 states across the entire battlegrounds and across the entire battleground state of Georgia. As we've long been reporting, where Republican Secretary Brad Raffensperger has refused for 4 years now to apply security patches to those systems to use the security upgrades that were created by Dominion to patch some of these holes. And it was urged by the U.S. Cybersecurity and Infrastructure Security Agency that all states, including Georgia, immediately use those patches to secure their systems. That was 4 years ago. When CISA made that recommendation, Georgia and many other locations have still not done so. And last month, you may recall, though it seems like a year ago, Donald Trump delivered a primetime address to purportedly announce the findings of his years-long probe of the 2020 election, which he continues to claim without any evidence whatsoever was stolen from him by Democrats or Joe Biden or the voting machine companies or China or Venezuela or who knows. Rather than detailing any such evidence in his remarks last month, 6 years after the fact, he simply announced the release of certain previously classified documents and analyses that also, turns out, did not offer evidence of a stolen 2020 election, including a report from the Department of Homeland Security's Cybersecurity and Infrastructure Security Agency, CISA. As Susan Greenhall, a longtime election integrity, security, and transparency advocate, explained in a press release at the time at the nonpartisan government watchdog freespeechforpeople.org, quote, a preliminary review of the documents reveals what we expected. There is no evidence of vote manipulation in the 2020 election, but these documents, she writes, also expose what we have been warning about for years, that our election systems are poorly secured and much can and should be done to mitigate these vulnerabilities. Specifically, she notes, the CISA report, quote, debunks the widely held and often repeated notion that voting systems are not at risk to remote attacks because they are supposedly not connected to the internet, but she notes the report reveals, quote, in multiple cases, CISA assessors gained full network control within hours or days, demonstrating that many state, local, and tribal territory partners remain soft targets incapable of stopping even moderately skilled adversaries. These documents, she notes, illustrate a significantly damaging and corrosive aspect of Donald Trump's big lie that is often overlooked. The assertion of false claims that the 2020 election was stolen bred the false counter-narrative that our elections are adequately secured. Neither narrative serves our democracy, Greenhall warns. Joining us now, once again, is Susan Greenhall, senior advisor on election security at freespeechforpeople.org. Susan Greenhall, welcome back to the broadcast.
2: Thank you, Brad. Great to be here.
0: So I know we spoke not long ago with you, but there have been a lot of developments over the past month or so as we inch closer to this year's elections. I got a lot to ask you about today, including the stuff I just talked about. Maybe some of our listeners may ring as well at 818-985-5735 with questions, but I want to get to those reports and what to make of them and why it seems that neither Republicans nor Democrats at this point want to discuss cybersecurity in our elections despite this perilous moment I think that we are now at, Susan, and it's due to several factors. But there's a couple of developments over the last several weeks I want to ask you about. Let me start with a scoop that we broke on the broadcast last week, exactly 1 week ago today, with our friend and colleague Marilyn Marks of Coalition for Good Governance. She discovered with the use of publicly available election results, publicly available poll book data, and the use of a simple AI chat app like ChatGPT, she could essentially determine how every single specific voter in the state voted at the polls, exploiting a flaw that the Dominion paper ballot scanners seem to have in that state and in a number of other places, like, yes, including Puerto Rico. Many of them have refused to patch these systems with the security patches that are made by Dominion years ago and strongly recommended by both the company and CISA. Democrats, Marilyn tells me, really don't want to deal with this issue, and it's questionable whether Republicans want to either. Your thoughts on what I think was quite a blockbuster finding by Marilyn Marks, confirmed by Princeton University shortly after showtime, that few seem to want to touch for some reason. Your thoughts on that for a start?
2: Yeah, and so just to give a little more context, that vulnerability in the Dominion system that Marilyn found a very easy way to exploit is a consequence of Dominion shoddy engineering and putting in place an ineffective random number
0: generator.
2: In the system. It's supposed to create a random number that's printed on the ballot, and it's not supposed to be traceable back to any specific time that the ballot is cast.
0: Mm-hmm.
2: Researchers at University of Michigan and Auburn University, Alex Halderman and Drew Springall, and as well as Braden Kremens, uncovered this problem in 2022. They wrote a very well-respected research paper about it, and they tried to alert relevant agencies and election officials about it. Dominion did respond by making a software update, another version of their software, mm-hmm. a newer version that included a competent random number generator. Mm-hmm. But the Secretary of State of Georgia, as Marilyn told you, did not want to apply the patch, and a lot of other election officials have basically just hand-waved it away and said, this is too complicated. You have to be a Princeton-trained researcher to be able to make any sense of it. Not ordinary people are not going to be able to understand this. It's not really a problem. And Marilyn said, that's not a good enough answer, mm-hmm. especially in the ages of AI. As mm-hmm. you mentioned, she was able to apply ChatGPT and uncover how a lot of people were able to vote.
0: And
2: this was also done.
0: Well, let me just underscore. She has no experience in, you know, computer coding, reading source code. She didn't have access to that. She didn't need access. All she needed was the public records and a chat bot, essentially, to be able to figure out how pretty much everyone in the state of Georgia voted. So much for the secret ballot.
2: Right. And so much for the idea that this is a very complex problem and only, you know, very dedicated and, you know, resource intense mm-hmm. geniuses would be able to figure out. Marilyn said, I'm just going to ask AI, mm-hmm. and AI did it for her. So this is a problem for specifically mostly for Georgia. There are other states that could have this problem, but Georgia is specifically susceptible because it does make its ballot images and a lot of information public, which is a good thing. We're not trying to say they shouldn't be doing that. We're saying that the vendor shouldn't be making their, you know, crappy systems mm-hmm. with shoddy engineering and using bad random number generators, and they should. And when they are identified, then the election officials in the Secretary of State's office should pursue the updated, corrected product. Mm-hmm. Instead, they have not. So there's a big problem that exists currently in Georgia. But the problem, as you mentioned, is that we're seeing is that election officials and elected officials on both sides of the aisle are trying to ignore these problems, as well as the revelations in the documents that were released after Donald Trump's mm-hmm. bizarre Oval Office speech about election security.
0: We will get to those because there's still a few more items that have come up that I'm trying to make sense of here. Maybe related in this question to voting system security, but maybe not. And the fact that we don't really know for sure, that feels to me like one of the problems here. There was a very interesting result last week out of the primary elections in Michigan, where a Republican candidate by the name of Amir Hassan was endorsed by Donald Trump for a U.S. House seat in a pretty competitive district with a sitting Democrat currently in that seat. This Trump-endorsed candidate, Amir Hassan, lost that Republican Party by that Republican primary by about 20 points, which was unusual in and of itself. But he lost it to a guy named Thomas Smith, who had endorsed a third person in that race when Thomas Smith dropped out of the election weeks earlier. He hadn't campaigned. He had no campaign website. He had no money. But he ended up winning over Trump's endorsee in a landslide. Now, many have chalked this up to pure Republican racism in this case. Amir Hassan was black, formerly a Muslim, though he converted to Christianity. And that is probably what happened here. Why they would vote for someone who was off the ballot rather than the third candidate who that person who had dropped out had actually endorsed, I don't know. But these numbers are strange enough that it sounds akin to some elections we have seen over the years where an issue or the names of the candidates actually get mixed up in the database when they're tallied or when they're programmed. The problem is we would never know about that if that is actually what happened, if the candidates were just on the wrong lines. We would never know unless there was some sort of examination of the programming or the ballots, which almost never occurs. How would or how could the public get an answer to a question like that if anybody actually wanted to know that the voting systems tabulated a race like that accurately?
2: Well, the easy and obvious way is to go back and look at the paper ballots and do a recount of the paper ballots to make sure that they count, that they align with the computer generated results, to ensure that there wasn't some sort of programming error or bug or something that caused a miscount, because it does happen. We've seen it. We see it with regularity. Mm-hmm. And the best way and the most definitive way is to go back and look at the paper ballots. And everyone says, don't worry, we have paper ballots. Well, the paper ballots are only good if you actually go back and look at them. Right. If you're just going to take the number that is spit out by the computer, then the paper ballots are not serving any purpose. Now, the problem in Michigan is that they do their audits well after the election. I don't think they audit primary ballots. I'd have to go and check as a regular course. I think if my memory serves correctly, it's only for general elections every 2 years. But they typically do the audit months after certification. So any information that you might find about a misprogrammed ballot scanner is useless later, you know, after the fact.
0: Because it would be
2: it's
0: too
2: well
0: late.
2: After certification and well after somebody might be seated.
0: And and in this case, the guy who had dropped out of the race but ended up winning the race, he won it by like 20 points. So it was not like it was, you know, close enough that there would be any sort of recount. In many states, you can't even request one, even if you know, fear something like that, if the final results aren't within a certain bound. So there is unlikely to be a recount in that race. And I'm not sure how many ballots were cast by BMD, touchscreen ballot marking device, versus hand-marked paper ballot. But it all just puts so much smoke into these systems that it makes it easy, as I see it, for a bad guy like a Donald Trump to come out and make claims that are largely impossible for the public to check, or at least for them to know one way or another. Does that make sense?
2: Yeah, I mean, the election security community, the computer scientists, have long said we need to have affirmative evidence of the election result that's spit out by the computers before certification in the form of a meaningful audit of the paper ballots. We're not just supposed to be trusting the computers because we know that they have flaws and we know that they're vulnerable to manipulation. And, strong computer security systems can be vulnerable to manipulation. But unfortunately, every time anyone looks under the hood of these machines, they're just aghast at how bad they are, like in the case of Dominion that you mentioned earlier. And we've also, you know, had other experiences with other vendors. Mm-hmm. I don't want to pick on Dominion because I think they all have their problems.
0: Yeah.
2: The problem is that we have a national mindset. We have been caused to think that we can just trust the computer generated results through a very effective PR campaign that has been going on for a long time, well before 2020, but it really ramped up into a special high gear after 2020 because of Trump's big lie, as I tried to emphasize in the statement that you read, that we have fostered this very, very dangerous mindset that we can't ever question election results and we can't confront the known vulnerabilities because you'll be labeled a conspiracy theorist or you're giving credibility to the big lie. And two things are true at the same time. The big lie is not true. Trump's own big reveal of documents show that. And at the same time, our election systems are vulnerable and really need they should not be trusted without verification. And we need that verification, and we are not demanding it.
0: Susan, let me take a quick break and we will come back to talk about some of those concerns in particular. Those two reports, the one I mentioned from Mojave Research, commissioned by the Trump administration and revealed at least somewhat over the weekend at the hacking convention in Vegas, and that report by CISA that was actually begun under the Biden administration, as I understand it, which neither the Trump administration nor Democrats seem to want to have anything to do with, although it seems to me that they should, particularly what CISA suggests that they found. I bet Susan has some thoughts on that as well. Also, if you would like to ask a voting system expert anything you may be wondering about, now is your chance. 818-985-5735. That's our phone number if you have time and if you have an interest. 818-985-KPFK. Susan Greenhall, stick around. Quick break here and we'll be right back. I'm Brad Friedman. You are listening to The Bradcast. 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

0: 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We're speaking with Susan Greenhall, the Senior Advisor on Election Security at freespeechforpeople.org, the nonpartisan advocacy group, good government watchdog. Susan, as noted in the previous segment, the folks from the computer security and research firm Mojave Research revealed over the weekend at DEF CON's Voting Village, a hackers convention in Vegas, that they found serious vulnerabilities in the Dominion voting systems that the Trump administration essentially absconded with after a recent election in Puerto Rico, but that they did not find evidence that the machines were hacked or that votes were changed. And after that finding, though they found the vulnerabilities in these systems, the Trump administration told them thanks and essentially see ya. We don't need your work here anymore. Apparently wanting nothing more to do with Mojave. Your takeaway from those findings, both the vulnerabilities that were revealed over the weekend by the Mojave Research folks at DEF CON and the way this White House is dealing with concerns about voting and election security when they claim to be so concerned about it. They seem to be behaving in quite the opposite manner, frankly.
1: Yeah, the Mojave story is pretty interesting because this was an organization that had an existing contract with the ODNI, the Office of the Director of National Intelligence, for cybersecurity work. They didn't have experience in election systems or security, but they got tapped to analyze these machines once they confiscated them from Puerto Rico. Mm-hmm. And these guys who were apparently, you know, legit cyber guys with some chops looked at the systems and thought, as I mentioned earlier, same thing we've heard. Oh my gosh, these machines are really badly engineered. Mm-hmm. But they didn't find any evidence of hacking. And so not only did the Trump administration then cancel their contract, Mojave was then also accused of being a deep state plant and on the payroll for George Soros, which is really a little bit of a tired narrative at this stage of the game. We keep hearing.
0: Yeah, and I believe the guy who spoke was interviewed by reporters over the weekend out in Vegas, said, yeah, I wish I was funded by George Soros. I would be out on my yacht somewhere right now instead of out there in the 110 degree heat in Vegas explaining all of this. Yeah, I mean, it seems that the administration is claiming one thing, but when it comes to actually doing anything about cybersecurity surrounding elections, they are doing the absolute opposite. They are getting rid of the folks who oversee these sorts of things at the Cybersecurity and Infrastructure Security Agency, or CISA. And then you released a statement, Susan Greenhall, at Free Speech for People, following Trump's release a few weeks back of a number of previously classified reports last month, including one of them from CISA, which he did along with his primetime White House address, suggesting again that the 2020 election was stolen from him, but presenting no actual evidence to support his years-long claim. But among that, the declassified reports was one that was developed primarily by the Biden administration under Joe Biden over at CISA, which finds that CISA was, in fact, able to gain full network control of voting systems. Am I reading this correctly? Even though, as Democrats and election officials love to say, these systems are never connected to the internet, is it true what CISA has found, that they were able to, as they wrote, take over, gain full network control within hours or days of these voting and tabulation systems?
1: Yeah, so that CISA report is very telling and very interesting. And I just want to preface this by putting a little context to the documents that were released. There is no evidence in any of these documents of interference in the 2020 election to put Biden in office over Trump. What there is evidence of is the intelligence community assessing that Russia was kind of interested in potentially interfering with the election in Donald Trump's favor, more than anything else. That's what you take away from some of these other intelligence documents. Mm-hmm. And with respect to the CISA report, that's a very interesting report because CISA had been invited by different election administrators to come in and assess their systems in their election environment. Because mm-hmm. one of the leading criticisms that we often hear of election security researchers who say, hey, these machines are vulnerable, people can get at them, they can be manipulated. And then we hear, well, they're not examining them in the environment where they're actually used. We have physical security precautions and safeguards, and they don't know how we actually run elections. And they're in an ivory tower university in a lab setting. They don't understand how this is actually used. So all of these warnings are should just be ignored and are worthless. But in this case, because CISA was working with the election administrators, they were invited in certain, you know, I'm sure they didn't do every single jurisdiction in the country, mm-hmm. but they were working with different election administrators who said, yes, please come in and examine our systems for their security posture. And what CISA found was that they are inadequately segmented, which in CISA speak means they're not cutting off the election system from the other things that are connected to the internet in the election office, like the email server and the printer and the blah, blah, blah, and your coffee maker, because everything is connected to the internet today. And they are internally networking the election system with mm-hmm. these other entities or enterprises that are connected to the internet. And as you read from the CISA report, CISA researchers were able to make quick work and get into to access the actual voting equipment within a matter of hours or sometimes days because they were poorly secured and because the election administrators who set up the networks didn't really do all the things that need to be done to properly ensure these systems are not connected to the internet.
0: And so let me sort of make that as clear as I possibly can and see if I got this right, Susan. So essentially, you know, we've heard election officials say, oh, you know, they can't possibly muck with elections because the voting machines, the tabulators, they are never connected to the internet. Now, whether they are or are not, we may not know, but they may be attached to a printer that is attached to the internet. And if you can then hack into that that printer via the internet, boom, now you're in the entire network. Is that generally what CISA was able to do?
1: Yeah, and that's what they basically were describing. They said they called the network flat, meaning that it's all basically on one connection. Mm-hmm. In some cases, they also said that some cases they were able to find latent remote access devices or technology in the systems, which you I know that you've talked about before, because mm-hmm. we know that some systems had remote access. That's that thing where somebody says, let me take control of your computer so I can fix whatever's wrong with it. Well, something like that should never be on a voting system, but the vendors have sold their systems with this, and some of those remote access technologies still exist on voting systems today.
0: And yet, so we've got these examples that both Republicans, including the guy in the White House who pretends an election was stolen from him through all sorts of crazy means and claims through the smart thermostats on the wall or whatever, who does not seem to be taking this question, these concerns seriously. And at the same time, you've got Democrats who, it seems, have never really taken it seriously. Going back years, they became more interested in it. But then once Donald Trump started, claiming the big lie that the election was stolen from him, now Democrats don't want to have anything to do with these computer vulnerabilities because it sounds like they're joining in with the Stop the Stealers. It seems like neither major party wants to talk about this, Susan Greenhall. I'm wondering what you think about that, how we change that. And also, let me just take the opportunity to underscore how important it is that people like you, Susan, actually are paying to this, never mind the politics on either side.
1: Well, thank you. We're just trying to follow the facts and keep it all based on what the truth is. I think in the case of Trump and the Republicans, Trump is just setting himself up to have arguments when he may lose in the midterms or in scapegoats. It's not really about actually securing election systems or making anything better. It's to say, look, you didn't listen to me when I said that these systems weren't secure enough. And look at all the problems we've identified.
2: Yeah.
1: In the case of the Democrats, it's just so unfortunate because for a long time, while there weren't a lot of really strong Democrats trying to demand better election security, there were some. Mm-hmm. There was Ron Wyden and Elizabeth Warren to a degree. But once and especially that kind of ramped up after 2016 when we learned that the Russians were trying to hack into voting systems. And apparently that has not changed according to these intelligence documents that were released.
2: Mm-hmm.
1: But when the big lie started, everybody just shut their mouths and ran for cover. And all those problems that were identified before that are based in fact suddenly were not of interest to any of the Democrats. And as you mentioned, this CISA report, which finds these really, you know, stunning revelations about, yeah, you can get into these systems even if you think they're not connected to the internet because they haven't been properly cordoned off from the internet. That we're not getting a response to deal with it. And most of this information was developed, as you said, under the Biden administration. And under the Biden administration, this knee-jerk reaction to counter the big lie by saying voting machines are perfectly secure and impossible to hack was being repeated very vociferously by the head of CISA under Joe Biden. So Jen Easterly. So that means that her own researchers under the Biden administration were uncovering these significant security vulnerabilities, and she was going out and publicly saying something else, which just, you know, is yes. really disheartening.
0: Yes, it is. And I mean, it's similarly disheartening that Trump has defunded the Election Security Division at CISA, has, disbanded the FBI Foreign Influence Task Force, all of these things, NSA, fired the head of the NSA Cyber Command, all of these things that might have overseen our elections, the Federal Election Commission, the Elections Assistance Commission. While claiming that he is concerned about election vulnerabilities. And at the same time, the Democrats seem to be just caught flat-footed, don't know how to answer this question one way or another. If they even speak to it now, they're concerned they will sound like the Stop the Stealers. Not particularly courageous, if you ask me. Susan, I had a couple of callers. I don't know if they didn't have time to stick around, but Desi was able to sort of transcribe their questions here. I'd like to run through one or two of them with you, if you don't mind, real quick, because I'm short on time. One caller asked, does California use Dominion voting machines? I believe the answer to that is yes, although I can't remember how many counties, three or four counties at the very least. Do you recall that offhand?
1: Dominion is used in California. I don't know how many how many counties. Off the top of my head either, but I do believe Riverside, San Diego, I think. If people are interested, you can find that information on the Verifier.
0: And other people, the Verifier being over at verifiedvoting.org, really helpful tool there to show you how every county essentially in the country, every town, every jurisdiction votes, what sort of voting systems they use and so forth. Marilyn Marks, when she was on the show last week, breaking the story about the lack of a secret ballot anymore in many jurisdictions, many Dominion jurisdictions, including the entire state of Georgia, said that no, California has also not updated or patched their Dominion systems. I can't confirm that one way or another, but that's what Marilyn suggested. Another caller asked, why can't
1: I just want to speak to that just for your California listeners.
0: Yeah.
1: It I think that's right, if I recall correctly, but it's less of a threat in California because most people vote by mail. The lack of ballot secrecy, the traceability of the ballots is a problem that is specific to voting in a polling location in person. So you have less of a concern in California if you're going to vote by mail. You don't have to be concerned at all if you're voting by mail.
0: If you're voting by mail and if you're hopefully delivering that ballot by hand as opposed to dropping it into a U.S. Postal Service box, if that's the only way you can do it, fine. Otherwise, if you can bring it to a voting center or your local county jurisdiction, deliver it by hand, it'll be a lot safer in this year when we know that Donald Trump is also going after the U.S. Postal Service to try to get them to stop delivering your vote by mail ballots. Do I have one? I have time for one more here. A second caller asks, why can't LA County get together with other jurisdictions to do this work, this research together? Whether LA County wants to or not is another question, because they also use some dubious touchscreen voting systems. But your response to that question, Susan?
1: I wouldn't look to LA County to be a leader on any of these things. LA County has a pretty rotten record with its the voting system that it's developed and contracted with. Just one little point. LA County spent a lot of money to build its own voting system, and it was going to meet California's very rigorous voting system standards because California has the best standards in the country. The problem is none of the vendors that are commercially making product can meet them. So the Secretary of State has to just regularly waive the requirements and certify stuff that doesn't actually meet all of California's requirements. So they were going to get a really good system that met all those security requirements. Well, guess what? After $400 million, the system that they got still didn't meet the California, the standards it was supposed to be built to meet. And that just got certified anyway, and that's what you're using. And that's just one of the many problems with that system that we can get into on another call.
0: Yeah, well, we will have to on another day, unfortunately, because we're out of time here. Susan Greenhall, longtime champion of election integrity, going back at least two decades now. She's been at this as long or longer than me. She is the senior advisor on election security at freespeechforpeople.org. I will, of course, link to her statement on that CISA report, which links in turn to the CISA report. You can also find her on the Blue Skies at Susan Greenhall, and you can find Free Speech for People at FSFP. Susan, always a delight speaking with you. Thanks for all you do. We'll do it again soon, I hope.
1: Thanks, Brad.
0: You bet. Thank you. All right. And my thanks to the folks who checked in, including, we're not going to have time for it, including Morris, our friend. Sorry, Mo. We're going to have to pick this up again next week. And to everyone else, thank you. Next time we have a chance to get at the phones, a lot more news to get to. That will have to wait until tomorrow's broadcast. Until then, thanks again to Susan Green. If you want to share it with someone you know or love or hate, you can do so for free at bradblog.com. Drop me an email if you like. I am bradcast@bradblog.com. And on the social medias, especially Blue Sky, I am the Brad Blog. See you there. Until we see you.

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0: dans un motel. 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
1: Hey, you there. 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

morning, Brooklyn. Greetings to listeners across all five boroughs of this loquacious city of New York and wherever in the world you're listening. Hello, I am David Rogers. You have joined me for another week of Down in Albion, this show on Radio Free Brooklyn that brings to you the very best new and emerging artists from the UK and Ireland. And we kicked off with just one of those. That was Magnolia, who are cutting a swathe through the grassroots UK music scene right now with their debut single from 2024. That was Television. And they, Magnolia, are my featured artist of the week this week. So stay tuned a little later in the show. You can hear from the band themselves, all seven of them. I had the pleasure of seeing them live over the summer in the UK, and it was quite a treat to behold. From one track called Television to another track called Television, also by a band that I had the pleasure of seeing over the summer whilst I was in the UK, and another phenomenal live act. This is Television by Kulianji.

That was Pirate Studios by The Itch from their debut LP, It's the Hope That Kills You, which came out on Fiction Records and OU just earlier this year. And The Itch was another band that I had the pleasure of seeing over the summer, formed by Georgia Hardy and Simon Tyree. Georgia, very well known on London's music scenes. They are not to be confused with the New Jersey covers band, also called The Itch, although this, The Itch from the UK, did kind of start as a covers band, performing as a Talking Heads tribute act. And before that, you heard Kulianji. Duncan and Kesh will be a featured artist on this show at some point in the near future. I had the great pleasure of chatting with them. Very, very entertaining people they are too. They told the story of, among other things, how they met and decided to form a band whilst waiting in the line at the Dalston Superstore in London. This is Dan and Albion on Radio Free Brooklyn, your independent community-supported radio station. 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Every cent is very welcome. And I have not only more music coming up on the show, of course, more very new brand music, brand new from some friends of the show, among others. And this week's featured artist, the band Magnolia, very well known around London's iconic venues, although coming out of rural Norfolk / Suffolk in East Anglia. So you can hear all about them. You can hear them telling us all about them after a few more tracks, including this from very good friends of the show. This is the track Probiotic from the brand new, about 1 week old album from Get Down Services. The album is Massive Champion. Get Down Services, friends of the show with Probiotic.

0: as an art form, music is almost unrivaled in its ability to address the big issues of the day. And I can only imagine that was in the mind of Panic Shack when they sat down to write a song about jeans that do not have any pockets, rendering you unable to carry accessories on a night out. And that is probably one of the best songs in the genre of pocketless jeans. That was Pockets by Panic Shack, who, very excitingly, you can see, if you've missed them before, for the first time, if you caught them in their previous New York shows, you can see them again at the CBGB's festival here in New York City next month in September. And if you can't wait till then, you need a bit of a Panic Shack fix. You can always go back to episode 45 of Dan and Albion, where Sarah Harvey, lead singer, was the featured artist on this show, or indeed episode 4, one of the very early ones of this show, where the whole band had a chat with me, and you can hear that interview with them. You can also go back to episode 14 of Dan and Albion, where Get Down Services, who you heard just before Panic Shack, joined me at their New York debut. And that track, Probiotic, was from their brand new album, Massive Champion, which, if you are quick, there may still be a couple of vinyl copies left at Rough Trade Records in the Rockefeller Center here in New York City. This is Dan in Albion, your weekly dose of the very best new and emerging bands and artists from the UK and Ireland. And I say it before, and I'll say it again, I have a lot of fun discovering these artists that I get to play and share with you. And what I realized after a trip to the UK this summer is the UK music scene and the Irish music scene are in such rude health. There is such a depth and diversity in the music being produced. And it's a very exciting time. I would say more exciting than at any time I can remember in many, many years. Indeed, that was the theme of a special show I did just a few days ago here on Radio Free Brooklyn. If you're a regular listener to the station, you will know Potluck Dinner is the drop-in slot that we have once a week, 7 p.m. on Fridays, where anyone can come and talk about anything. And I chose to come and talk about why I think we are on the cusp of another wave of UK and Irish music. What I argued is that the British invasion, musically, began in 1964 when the Beatles touched down on the tarmac at JFK Airport. But the British invasion never stopped. We just keep sending waves of reinforcements. More recently, bolstered by the Irish waves. And you can hear more about that if you go into the archives on Radio Free Brooklyn for that and indeed any other episode of this show, because my Monday slot, this main slot, is when I bring you the new artists, the emerging ones, or the ones with new music who are making a big name for themselves. Including this next regular slot. Regular listeners will know that every week, my son Tom, 10 years old, picks his favorite track of the week for you, our listeners. By rights, he never lets us down. I think he has the most phenomenal music taste of any 10-year-old in Brooklyn. And so over to him, Tom. What do you have for Tom's Tea Time track today?
1: This is Marianne, the new single from Fontaines DC, taken from their forthcoming LP, Dopamine Chamber, out in October on XL Recordings.

That was, of course, Fontaines D.C. leading the charge in one of those waves of music coming across to the United States from the UK and Ireland. And you can see Fontaines here in New York, here in Brooklyn, indeed, just next month. They're playing at the King's Theatre in Brooklyn on September the 21st. Tickets are not available yet. They will be released on August the 28th, and they will sell like the proverbial hotcakes. So keep an eye out for those. I'll try and remind you nearer the time. They are not the only exciting Irish band hitting these shores. I've done a few All-Ireland specials on the show. I might do another one soon, because I also had the pleasure of talking to Florence Road over the summer, and they are having some phenomenal success in the UK at the moment and building an audience already here in the United States. So join me at some point soon for conversation with Florence Road. This is Radio Free Brooklyn, your community supported station. This is Dan and Albion, your weekly dose of the best new and emerging artists from the UK and Ireland. Coming up very soon is my featured artist of the week, Magnolia. The next couple of tracks come to me from Magnolia, recommendations for bands that we should be listening out for. And after those, there will be an exciting competition where I will be giving away free tickets, courtesy of my friends at Union Pool, to a show in a little under a week away. So stay tuned for that. But first, this, and this is a very, very good song that I enjoyed a lot. So thank you, Magnolia, for putting me onto Paper Hats. And this is D'Artagnan.

0: is The Scuttler, last year's debut single from Bristol-based band The Scuttlers. And I was put onto them by our featured artist of this week, Magnolia. As I was put onto the previous track, D'Artagnan, by Paper Hats, the London band. Both Paper Hats and Scuttlers making quite a name for themselves in the UK, particularly on the London scene, as, of course, are Magnolia. And we will turn to our featured artist this week. I had the great privilege of meeting and catching up with and chatting to Magnolia at this year's Latitude Festival in the east of England. Magnolia, a seven-piece, who met and formed in the rural idyll that is East Anglia, cutting their musical teeth on the live music scene of Norwich before quickly making a name for themselves in some of those iconic London venues like the Windmill and the George Tavern. And there's a story to how I came across them. The moral here being you should never turn down a passionately held conviction. I was at the festival, standing in front of an empty stage, having maybe just interviewed my fifth act of the day, when I was approached by what I can only describe as a vision in Lidl merchandise. This was the father of one of the band, and this gentleman, Daryl, came up to me and said, "What are you doing at 12 p.m. tomorrow?" And I said, "I don't know." And he said, "There's a band, they're playing here, and you should come and see them." And I thought, okay, hello. So I looked down, pointed at my media wristband and said, "Are you talking to me just because, you know, that I'm press?" And he looked at my wristband with surprise, genuine surprise, and said, "No, I'm telling everyone because they're really, really good." And so we made a date. And I saw them, and Magnolia are phenomenal live. So thank you, Daryl. Thank you also to you and to the band for sending across your debut album on shiny vinyl all the way from the UK. That was very gratefully received. Here is the band introducing themselves. In just a few moments, let me sort this little glitch out. They are, if I can find the names, they are Daisy, Harrison, Matthew, Tom, George, Matty, and Adam. They are a phenomenal live band, but with a very interesting origin story. Let's see if that's working.
1: Well, a lot of people stumbled into this tent at 12 o'clock today and discovered something that I think they will remember. Tell me about Magnolia. How did you all meet?
2: Me and Matty have known each other for since a very long time, since like the start of like year seven, yeah. And then we wanted to start a band, but we couldn't find anyone for like bass or drums. Adam, who sat here, and Harrison over there, they were in another band. They played bass and drums, and their singer quit. And then through a friend of a friend, we were all getting really drunk together. And then I said to Harrison, "You should come and play with us. Music with us." And then they came and played music with us.
1: And then, and whereabouts was this?
2: This was in Loddon, which is like in between Norwich and Lowestoft.
1: So this is on the Norfolk-Suffolk border in the east of England. Yeah. Not a place generally known, at least across the Atlantic, for music.
2: No, but if you're going to Norwich or Suffolk, you're going to Norwich or Suffolk. It's not somewhere you will ever pass through.
1: It's not on the way to anywhere.
2: So you have to be going there to go there. Yeah. And then Daisy went to college with me and Matty. So then I asked her to come play with us, and then she did. And then Tom was next. He used to take photos for us, actually. He was a photographer. And then we had a rumor that he had a MIDI keyboard. So we let him join the band. No audition. And then, he does it naked sometimes on stage. And then Daisy knew Matthew Keith through
3: we had the same piano music stuff.
2: And then we had, I wanted someone to play tuba, but we couldn't find anyone to play tuba, and trombone was the next best thing.
1: Do you remember your first gig?
3: Oh no.
2: Yes. It was a charity event at the local village hall put on by Matty's mum, and we opened for his dad's cover band, who play covers of REM and Sam Fender, Kings of Leon. And me and we, it's the most nervous I've ever been to ever do anything. We were sat at this pub table at this proper British like village hall, just like quivering.
1: So in those early days, what, which wasn't that long ago, what would you say was your favourite grassroots venue to play?
3: Voodoo Daddy's Lounge in Norwich.
2: Yeah.
1: Okay.
2: We've played there so many times.
4: We love it.
0: Which plays a big role in those formative years for any artist. That first scene on which you break. Norwich, I would say traditionally a feeder town for London's music scene, but Magnolia have played all over the UK. And but still, I would say calling Norfolk and Suffolk home.
1: So by chance, you are the third Norwich band that I've spoken to with a colour in their name. What is it about Norfolk and colours?
2: What are the other two?
1: Red Mar and Brown Horse.
2: Oh, that's like top three Norwich bands, probably.
1: I set my sights high.
3: I think Norwich is a very colourful city.
5: I think it lacks colour.
3: Shout out Norwich Pride. Big up, there's lots of lovely colourful buildings. There's some magnolia plants around.
5: Magnolia's not very colourful colour.
3: Yeah. Well, the magnolia plant is very colourful.
1: It is, yeah. It is. So Norwich to London, which is where I'm sure you do most of your playing now. What prompted that move?
2: I went to uni. Me and Daisy went to uni first because we cut through the jungle and everyone followed apart from Adam. And I don't know.
5: We were just trying to copy them.
2: Yeah. We were just bored, probably. I don't know.
0: A common story often heard on this show. But of course, it's not just London in the UK. It's so many scenes springing up all over the country, Nottingham, Bristol, Belfast, in Dublin, in Ireland, so many places. One of the bands I mentioned there, Brown Horse, also with a colour in the name, also from Norwich, are playing here in New York. And I did mention, if you called on social media, that I have been kindly gifted some free tickets by Union Pool, which I would like. They asked me if I could run a competition. So if you follow me on Instagram, then slide into my DMs, as the young kids say, and tell me you'd like to go. It's Saturday and Sunday of this week, the 29th and 30th. And just let me know. And if you don't follow me, follow me now on Instagram at NYC Down in Albion. Let's hear some music now from Magnolia. This is Feed Me.

0: Jones, your live show, I've seen it just now. It was phenomenal. You looked like you were having so much fun. But for those who haven't had the privilege, how would you describe a Magnolia live show in 10 words or fewer?
1: Cosmic.
2: Wow.
1: Universal. Earplugs.
3: Filthy.
1: Filthy loud.
4: Funky, fun,
1: profound.
4: Intense. Is that 10?
0: That feels like about 10. And who writes the material?
4: All of us. I think all of us, we all chip in.
5: Someone will come up with an idea or something. Then we'll all just argue about how we take it.
1: It's often a jam kind of thing, and then it gets refined.
3: Normally someone will bring in something that ends up being one of the parts of the song, and then you jam around that, and then together come up with the new parts. It's kind of like
1: the
3: that.
1: Kind of emerges.
3: Yeah. That. It's like someone brings a big lump of clay and we sculpt it together.
1: We're all just punching the clay, but eventually something forms. You get the thing.
3: Yeah. It's like that thing of if you gave a monkey a typewriter, eventually he's going to write Hamlet. That's us.
0: Monkey Hamlet. Okay. That was Magnolia. I have one more track from them. You can catch their debut album, and you really should. Omaha, released last year on Shake Shake Records. This has been Dan and Albion. I am David Rogers. Thank you once again for joining. And there will be more next week. I will leave you with the track 500 from Magnolia's debut album. Thank you and goodbye.
1: Shout out Virginia Woolf.
5: Through the cobble floor.
1: Ian Forster.
5: 500 more.
1: Cigarettes.
0: Cigarettes, beer, and some literature/film.

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1: Peculiar utterance of the day.
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0: Whoa, hang on. Where are we?
1: You better cool it.
0: Because this is excavation hour.
1: It's excavation hour.
0: What's that?
1: Excavation Hour is the show hosted by me, Phoebe, and...
0: me, Laura.
1: And her, Laura. And Excavation Hour is the show where each and every week we dig into a new musical theme and bring you the most delicious tunes from whatever musical theme we so choose. And this week, Laura is in the driver's seat, you know, manning the ship.
0: Yes.
1: And she's got, a very exciting show today. And I love that first tune. I just love it so much. So I'm excited to hear what she has created.
0: Yes. Ladies and gentlemen, today we will be discussing Bristol Sound. Let me tell you what that is. Bristol Sound was a music scene that developed in, take a guess.
1: Is it a Bristol?
0: Bristol, indeed. In the late 80s and early 90s, it was atmospheric, it was bass heavy, and it drew from dub, soul, and hip-hop. Ever heard of them? It grew out of Bristol's underground culture with groups like the Wild Bunch and the Fresh Four, slowing down their sets and incorporating more ambient and atmospheric elements. And Bristol also had a very strong DIY culture at the time. There's lots of reggae and punk and post-punk scenes going on over there. And so by the 90s, the scene had started sort of branching out a little bit into things like UK hip hop and acid jazz, which led to artists like Smith and Mighty and Massive Attack. And also the sound became even darker later and more atmospheric with albums like Portishead's Dummy.
1: Dum Dum.
0: Which we just heard from. That was It Could Be Sweet by Portishead off of Dummy from 1994. So and also Tricky's, I actually don't know how to pronounce it, but I'm going to say it, Maxinque, probably.
1: Yeah, that's probably it.
0: Then again, probably not, but we're going to hear from that next. But yeah, that's all I got in terms of background.
1: Hell yeah.
0: Phoebe, would you like to explain some reformatting that might
1: yes,
0: be happening?
1: Yes, yes. Excavation Hour, it's honestly, it's funny. I was just saying, like, honestly, it's not even much of a reformat, but because we talked about this a little bit on our anniversary show where we were drinking a few beers in the studio, which is, it was a good one. We were celebrating with songs about drinking while we sipped some beers. So I think my explanation was a little bit muddled.
0: Muddled, yes. That's the word.
1: It was a bit confusing. But basically, because we are increasingly busy, but love doing the show so much, in order for the show to keep it moving, we're kind of just focusing on the music moving forward. It's going to probably be a little less talk, dump, research dump than the way it always is. It'll be more focused on each theme, sort of talking about music discovery, picking, you know, the perfect sort of playlist and sound and sharing music with one another, but it'll be slightly different than it's been. The themes, though, will probably remain kind of the same. It'll just be a little, I think the playlist will be a bit longer and it'll be less, you know.
0: Yaperoni and cheese.
1: Yeah. Other than our, obviously, I said today, we'll have a jovial yap now and then, of course.
0: Just a little jovial.
1: But yes, because we just love doing the show. We can't stop. But it was getting hectic. And Laura's a busy girl these days. She's working weekends a lot with her new J-O-B, and it's awesome, and we're happy for her. Mm. And she's also working the entire month of September, so we are going to be taking a few weeks off in September. Yes. But then... it's okay. Hey, it's okay. It's going to be fine.
0: It's going to be awesome.
1: It's going to be awesome. And then we'll be back and better than ever and sharing tunes and feeling good about it. But we're both excited about this.
0: Yes, I'm very excited.
1: You had so much fun making the show today, right?
0: I did have lots of fun making the show today.
1: You focused more on... because the other thing is, I was saying, sometimes I get so wrapped up in making sure I'm getting the story right that the playlist suffers.
0: Yes.
1: And I play songs that I don't even really like because it's relevant, or like I play things just got to make it make sense within the history. So I'm excited that we're going to be really focused on the music.
0: Yeah. There's nothing worse than being like, oh God, I can't believe I have to play this song.
1: So many metal songs I've played on the show for what?
0: Yeah.
1: Because someone had a metal phase.
0: Yeah.
1: So
0: Exactly.
1: Yeah. But that's okay. That's great too. But yeah. Yeah, that's what it is.
0: But yeah, I think we're in for a nice new era. Mm-hmm. Some smooth sailing. Some calm hours and calm lots hours. And lots of fun. Lots and lots of fun.
1: Lots of.
0: So that was my background on the Bristol Sound. Sorry, the Bristol Sound. And yeah, I think we should just move on with the tunage. So next, as I already said, we're going to hear from Tricky. This is going to be Ponderosa.
1: Mm.
0: And then I guess I'll pop in and say something else whenever I damn well please. Isn't that right? All right. Excavation Hour. This is Radio Free Brooklyn. This is also Excavation Hour. Well, whatever.
1: It's all right. There.
0: It's all there.

0: Beady, beady, beady.
1: Whoa.
0: Whoa. What you saying uh-oh for? I made an accident.
1: Here we go. This Excavation Hour is the name of the radio program.
0: That's right.
1: The song that you just heard was by Nearly God. That song was called I Be the Prophet off of A Rough Guide 2 from 2002. Before that, Crustacean, Face the Waves off of the album Bloom from 1997. Of course, before that, we had the famous Massive Attack with Dissolved Girl off of Mezzanine from 1998. Mm. And of course, we started this set with Tricky with Ponderosa off of Max and Quay, probably, from 1995. Phoebe, Max, do you have a message for the people?
0: Oh, yes, I do. Hand me my paper.
1: Well, I don't think that's the right paper.
0: The right paper's under the laptop. I can. Isn't it so funny, you guys? Isn't it so funny that Radio Free Brooklyn is a community-based nonprofit organization that exists primarily on donations from listeners? 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And also, you should probably follow Excavation Hour on Instagram. We are at Excavation Hour.
1: It's
0: posting. True. Posting's the name of the game, so they say. Did we post today?
1: We did post today.
0: Oh, nice.
1: At the very last second.
0: At the very final moments.
1: And who knows, one day we might even be posting on Posting 2.
0: On Posting 2. Oh,
1: yeah. The world's hottest new app.
0: Does anyone know about Posting 2? Me and Laura do. It's a new app.
1: Everybody get on Posting too.
0: It's like if you took Instagram and brought it back to 2013 and got rid of all the reels and all the influencers and the advertising and all that junk, and it's just post and there's no stories or multiple posts or anything like that. I kind of like it.
1: I like it a lot.
0: I'm not on the gram really other than our gram sometimes to post and lurk. But I haven't really been going on there that much. But Posting 2 is, I might get into it. I might just have to get into it.
1: Remember Flickr?
0: I know what it is, but I don't think I used it. What was Flickr?
1: I think it was like VSCO.
0: Oh, remember VSCO?
1: Yeah,
0: I remember.
1: Wait.
0: And VSCO was kind of like...
1: VSCO was kind of the thing for a second.
0: I liked VSCO.
1: Like, you would go on Instagram and everyone would have their VSCO in their bio.
0: Their VSCO linked in bio, and you could click on it and see, like, even more pics.
1: Yeah, it was like VSCO was, like, more artsy, and, like, people would post, like, series. I think that was kind of like Flickr, too, but Flickr was, like, for, like, people in their 40s, and VSCO was for like teenagers.
0: Yes, VSCO is a teen thing. Remember, do you remember ask.fm?
1: Of course I remember Ask.
0: For everyone who is unfamiliar with ask.fm, it was basically a way to cyberbully each other.
1: Yeah.
0: When we were like so too young. This is why you shouldn't let anyone under the age of 75 go on the internet.
1: Yeah.
0: But it's, you would link this anonymous anonymous forum in your on your Instagram bio, and people could ask you anything and then you'd have to answer, so they'd just like be terrible,
1: but like
0: or sexually harass you.
1: Yeah, and then like half the time it would just be like, why are you so fat?
0: Yeah.
1: And then it would just be an anonymous message.
0: Why are you an ugly slut? Anyone?
1: And then I think like when you were feeling really bad about yourself, you would like post on your own Ask.fm being like, you're actually really cool.
0: Yeah. Yeah. You could anonymously ask yourself stuff. I definitely did that.
1: And then you respond to yourself and you're like, oh, please, you're too nice.
0: I just wasn't getting a lot of questions on it. I didn't even really get bullied on there. I just wasn't getting a ton of hits.
1: I actually never got bullied on Ask.fm, surprisingly.
0: It.
1: I definitely, there were some people who were not well liked, and like you go on their Ask.fm forum or page or whatever the fuck,
0: yeah,
1: and it would be an ugly sight.
0: I have some people in mind. I would, if we still had Ask.fm, I'd say nice stuff to you. I'd ask you, actually, I'd be curious about stuff, you know?
1: Yeah.
0: Be like,
1: you'd ask
0: me
1: questions.
0: Yeah.
1: How was your day?
0: What's your favorite song? Ooh, here's my Ask.fm of the day. What's your favorite song from this playlist that you picked?
1: From this playlist, I like, oh, it's coming up. It's going to be the 10th song.
0: Oh, I'm excited.
1: I hope that we make it there. I think we will. It's called Grout by Monk and Canatella.
0: Oh, okay.
1: Mm-hmm.
0: Oh,
1: mm-hmm.
0: Monk and Cannatelle. Well, maybe we should keep going with the tunes and then we can get make sure we get to it.
1: I suppose we should.
0: Huh, I suppose.
1: Well, next,
0: ask us a question.
1: We're going to hear Rain by Alpha off of the album Come From Heaven from 1997. Right here on Excavation Hour, powered by Radio Free Brooklyn.
0: Ooh.

0: Congratulations. You've just won $1 million.
1: $1 million! Isn't that a great little tune?
0: April Fools. Yeah, that was a great little tune. This has been a great mix.
1: Yes, I think so. Bristol Sound has not let us down yet. That was Monk and Canatella, my favorite song. Grout with off of Who's Who from 1997. Before that, Ilya with Quattro Neon off of They Died for Beauty from 2004. Before that, Smith and Mighty, Higher Dub off of Bass is Maternal from 1995. Before that, Broadway Project, Plants and Leaves off of Compassion from 2002. And of course, first we heard Alpha with Rain off of Come From Heaven from 1997.
0: Love it.
1: Any final closing thoughts, Phoebe?
0: Wow, in the final 40 seconds, just that I love this show. Can everyone hear the sirens?
1: Wee woo wee.

0: to the Art Mageddon Festival in Ditmas Park recently, and there I met a local mom and volunteer named Genevieve and her two children, Remsen and Pipsy. Genevieve got to witness Pipsy express herself creatively using spray paint for the first time and mused about how uniquely Brooklyn that moment was.
1: And like, I just turned 47 and I'm like, I could be in yoga pants in the suburbs. But instead, here I'm raising my two beautiful kids with adults who are amazing in a space that I trust. And like, I come back after leaving them alone and they've like broken out the spray paint. And it's baby's first day of spray painting.
0: I'm Calvin Williams. This is what Brooklyn sounds like.
1: What does Brooklyn sound like?
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The Overture to Ivan the Terrible, written by Sergei Prokofiev, movie by Sergei Eisenstein from 1945. Here on The Best Is Noise on Radio Free Brooklyn. Happy Monday. It's April 27th, and I'm your host, Ben Gambutsa, and I'm coming to you live from the Radio Free Brooklyn studio in Bushwick. April 27th, it would have been Prokofiev's birthday if he weren't dead. You may have heard of him. He's kind of

The only 20th century Russian composer that people know besides Shostakovich. He was born in 1891 and struggled with censorship under Stalin and wrote some incredible music. That movie, Ivan the Terrible, is fantastic. It has some of the scariest images. And I mean, Soviet realism, it's not really Soviet realism, I guess. It's more like something else. But Soviet angles in cinema are really cool and jagged. And there's a lot of those just shots that are almost like paintings, you know? And also, there are these Russian directors who love giant crowds, not even hordes of people, like going across land, like the steppes, you know? And there's some great scenes that, excuse me, I had a cough for like 2 weeks. Some great scenes of just hordes of masses of people in that movie. And Prokofiev has a great soundtrack to it. Prokofiev, unlike Shostakovich, I think is a little more sarcastic, a little purer, and I probably a little more accessible because he's a little more classical. I don't think he's like neoclassical as much as like Stravinsky was in his, I guess, like middle to late period. But definitely Shostakovich was doing, I don't know, maybe more harmonically adventurous things. Although they did have a similar harmonic vocabulary. And they're both very popular now. And one of Prokofiev's most popular pieces is the ballet Romeo and Juliet, which I've never seen. I've never actually been to the ballet, if you can believe it. But we're going to hear the movement from that piece, the battle between the Capulets and the Montagues, in a second. But I did want to say, I know I haven't been as consistent as coming in live. I've just, you know, lately, I don't know, the passion for the music hasn't been there, but it's there today. That's why I'm here. I'm like really feeling it. And part of the reason is I'm writing this thing on my Substack, which you should subscribe to. It's called Evenings with the Orchestra. In fact, New Yorker music critic Alex Ross subscribes, as does New York Times writers Vivian Schweitzer and Steve Smith. So that gives you an idea of, you know, the caliber of people, audience I'm writing to. And you could be part of that audience. I could write directly to you, right to your inbox at Evenings with the Orchestra. Anyway, the thing I'm writing about right now is this article that came out in the journal Scientific Reports last week. Scientific Reports is under the umbrella of the journal Nature, which is a really prestigious scientific journal. And these five Italian data scientists wrote an article where they presented their conclusions after studying 20,000 compositions run through MIDI transcriptions from 1600, the year, to the year 2021. And they concluded that classical music and jazz have gotten simpler in recent years. Now, they didn't actually say what the pieces... I sound like Tucker Carlson. They didn't actually say what the pieces were. Were they music at all? I guess we'll see when I get the data sets that I requested today from them. Because it's only in those data sets, if they even exist, that we can even have a glimpse of a little of what they were even analyzing. Is music anything? Does it matter? Is it even an art form? Okay, my Tucker Carlson thing is done. But yeah, so the point is, I requested the data set of pieces that they studied, 20,000 compositions. So maybe they'll actually send it to me. It's like this formal way you do it through the publication database thing. But basically, they studied just pitch. The only way they got this conclusion is by studying how often pieces went from pitch to pitch, how big the intervals were, and how much variation there was in the pitches, which means that repetitive music like Steve Reich wouldn't be considered complex, which is insane because if you've ever seen, I don't know, for example, Music for 18 Musicians in Concert, you will know that the phasing technique he uses, kind of these overlapping rhythms that change instruments and are slightly disjointed from each other, they have a weird phenomenological, they make you have a weird experience. It's very trippy, actually. Like,
I can't really explain it. You just have to listen. And that's not simple at all. And so basically I'm writing this thing that I'll publish probably today or tomorrow, where my question is basically, where is complexity to be found in music? And I guess in classical music in particular, if we can even cordon off different genres, because to these scholars, complexity is to be found in pitch, even though they acknowledge that complexity is to be found in other areas. And I would argue that the most, I don't call it revolutionary, but inventive new music in classical music today is experimenting with techniques other than pitch, like timbre, like texture, duration, extra musical elements, tuning systems. They're using other elements other than pitch to be inventive. So I think this whole thing, and these guys they're not musicologists. They cited really dubious, unscholarly, old sources to support their claim, saying that musicologists have said this similar thing already. Listen, I'm as much of a snob as the next guy, and but I don't think music is getting worse. I don't think you can like say that when you're in it. I think we get this tendency these days to be like what I call pre-historians, which is to kind of predict what the historical moment will look like in 100 years, but we'll predict it now and say that this is what it is now. But I don't know why everybody wants to be a historian and like characterize the moment in a certain way, because you can't, you need like a long time to see what the trends are and see in hindsight what actually happened. So I'm a bit very skeptical about identifying trends as they're happening and identifying their importance and whatever. So I think this article is bullshit. It's, they're way out of their depth. And it just proves how data science, fucking AI, whatever the hell, all this data, like the numbers can lie. And that's the title of the article, is that the numbers lie. The numbers sometimes lie. We can't trust just numbers. I mean, you have to have the holistic understanding of especially art. And these scholars, they say, you know, well, this, we aren't saying that we've applied this to the real world. And like, I don't even know how you'd apply these findings, but they're basically like being careful not to make any general, overgeneralizing, sweeping universal statements. But the message is clear. I mean, they're saying tongue in cheek that like music is getting worse, because that's what the people they cite are saying. It's like so obvious that that's what the subtext is. Yeah. So why not just fucking say it, you know? So yeah, go read that article in Scientific Reports by these Italian guys. They got long Italian names. So anyway, read that on Evenings with the Orchestra. It'll probably be out today or tomorrow. But on to celebrating Prokofiev's birthday. Here is the battle between the Romeos, the Montagues, and the Capulets, played by the National Symphony Orchestra, conducted by Mstislav Rostropovich, here on Radio Free Brooklyn.

There's always something fearful in Prokofiev, I think. That movement was played by David Oistrakh, the violinist who premiered it at Prokofiev's funeral. It's the first movement of Prokofiev's Sonata for Violin and Piano, number one, in F minor. Played by Gidon Kremer on violin and the amazing Martha Argerich on piano, who we're going to hear from later again. How do I start this? So that sonata was written in, it was completed in 1946. And in 1947, it won the Stalin Prize for composition. In 1948, something insane happened in Russia. There was something issued by Stalin called the Zhdanov Doctrine, Zhdanov Doctrine, which covered other arts in 1946, but by February 1948, a decree was issued criticizing formalism in Russian classical music. We'll just say Russian music. And what they meant by this, they being Stalin and also the Composers' Union, the Union of Russian Composers, meant by formalism referred to art for art's sake rather than art that didn't serve a larger social purpose. So art had to be, in Stalinist Russia, now it had to be useful. It had to serve a sort of purpose. And I guess at this point with the violin sonata, it could win the Stalin Prize because the formalist doctrine hadn't been announced yet. But this is just a scary thing to think about, that so much of art since Christianity stopped having so much power, where music was meant for the Catholic service, so much music has been about what can you do with music for the sake of doing things with music, experimenting, making art that people enjoy, that entertain, that doesn't necessarily accompany ritual or, as they say, serves a social purpose. And this doctrine was originally directed toward somebody named Vano Morricelli's the opera, The Great Friendship. But eventually, Shostakovich, Prokofiev, Khachaturian, and others came under fire for writing, quote, hermetic music and misusing dissonance. There was a special congress in April of 1948, a couple months after the decree was issued, of the Composers' Union. And many of the composers, including Shostakovich and Prokofiev, were attacked and had to publicly repent for the kind of formalist music they were writing. Now, the composers for 10 years, from 1948 to 1958, were the ones who were alive, at least, lived under fear because of this condemnation. You'll read about in the Rest Is Noise, the namesake, the Alex Ross book namesake for the show, about the fear and anxiety that Shostakovich had. Because he knew that at any point, somebody could knock down his door and disappear him, as they say these days. So there was this Congress in April of 1948, where all these composers came to repent. And I want to read just a little bit about, this is from just Wikipedia. There were 70 composers
Wait, that's January. Yeah. Yeah, many of Prokofiev's works were banned from performance after this decree. And by a couple months later, in August, Prokofiev was in debt of 180,000 rubles, which I don't know how much that is, but it's a lot. So these composers really had it rough. I mean, can you imagine making art and then having to apologize for it because it was just doing what art does? It wasn't even politically antagonistic in any way. I don't know. It might not be such a hard reality to imagine soon. With, you know, who knows? Maybe the Kennedy Center is going to hold a similar conference. But to give you an example of what we mean by formalism here, I want to play one of my favorite pieces by Prokofiev, which is his Opus 11 Toccata, played by Vladimir Horowitz. And this is a really terrifying piece, but the Toccata is one of my favorite forms. And it's a 1911 piece by Prokofiev. And that's the thing, is that he's experimenting with this form. He's trying to bring this form to a new level of development. He's experimenting with this form that has a long history. You know, this, when he wrote this in 1911, the Toccata, there's been Toccatas for probably over 350 years or something. Bach wrote them, and Scarlatti wrote them. If he didn't write them, then he wrote Toccata-like things. And it's characterized by a sort of repeating ostinato in different registers. And it's a perpetuum mobile of sorts, a perpetual motion that's always going. And anyway, this is a really good example of Prokofiev's sarcasm and just what he was capable of back then when he didn't have to do as much social stuff. And of course, it's always a treat to hear Vladimir Horowitz here on The Best Is Noise on Radio Free Brooklyn. So here's Prokofiev's Toccata, played by that Russian pianist himself.

The second movement of Sergei Prokofiev's Sonata No. 7 in B-flat, played by Horowitz. And before that, we heard Vladimir Horowitz play Prokofiev's Toccata, Opus 11. That was from 1912, and the Sonata movement was from 1943. And those are both examples of the kind of music Prokofiev was allowed to compose before formalism as an art for art's sake was forbidden by Stalin and the Composers Union in 1948. But even though both were awarded even though the Sonata was awarded a Stalin prize in one of those freaking years. I guess when it came out in 1943, even though it came out, it was written after one of Prokofiev's friends was murdered. And this is some of his most dissonant music. I said at the top of the hour that compared to Shostakovich, Prokofiev tends to be more of a classicist, more approachable. But that sonata, and especially that movement, like the middle of it, I mean, the beginning and end are a little jazzy, kind of bluesy, really nice and lullaby-esque. But the middle part gets kind of crazy and really dissonant. And a biographer of Prokofiev thought that this is kind of Prokofiev expressing his true feelings about Stalin and everybody who's being terrorized by him. Because, as I said before, with that Zakhanov or whatever it was called doctrine that was passed that forbid formalism, which made people scared. Even before that, composers were living in fear because of music that might be. I actually don't know how that whole thing worked. I don't know, if you want to read more about this, go read Alex Ross's The Rest is Noise. It has a great chapter about terror in classical music in the 20th century. So anyway, happy birthday, Prokofiev. He was born on this day in 1891, and he died in 1953, and he was really white. He had very blonde hair. One of my favorite pieces of his is the first movement, which is very famous, first movement of his Piano Concerto No. 3 in the good old C major. And it's one of my favorites because if you're a pianist, you're probably going to have remembered that Martha Argerich, the great Argentinian pianist, and there's a video, there's many, but there's like one particular video of her playing this movement, probably with Charles Dutoit. And it's a lot of 16th notes, my boy. And her staccato is impeccable. And each of her fingers curls up after it hits the note like a scared spider. And it's so crisp, so clean. And even though she tends to rush, and she is rushing a little here, she always rushes. She always rushes, folks. She always rushes. But here, it's not as bad, and it's never like bad. I mean, Martha Argerich is a freaking genius. So yeah, I'm excited to listen to that, and she's gonna be performing it here with the Berlin Philharmonic under the direction of Claudio Abbado. So thanks for tuning in here to The Best Is Noise on Radio Free Brooklyn. I'm your host, Ben Gambutza, and I guess I'll be back. I won't be back next Monday, actually, because I'll be on a business trip in New Hampshire. So I'll do a pre-record. But yeah, go check out Evenings with the Orchestra on Substack. I'm writing this piece about, you know, that stupid article about how music is getting simpler. I got nothing else to say. Here's Prokofiev, first movement, Piano Concerto No. 3 in C major, Martha Argerich, Claudio Abbado, Berlin Philharmonic, right here on this beautiful sunny day in Brooklyn on The Best Is Noise.
on Radio Free Brooklyn. Have a good Monday.

0: Today, I'm at Testo Northern Italian Restaurant on the corner of Scholes and Leonard Street, where owners and managers Max and Dominic first opened the restaurant's doors in 2012.
1: Max knows more about it because he's actually Italian.
2: What's your favorite dish here?
1: Mine is tortelli with butternut squash and truffle olive oil.
3: Tagliatelle with bolognese ragù.
0: Ever since, Testo has been a reliable cornerstone in this Williamsburg neighborhood, offering homemade pastas and other Italian fare in a cozy corner setting.
2: My Brooklyn.
1: He came together with another partners of ours, and we took a look, and we fell in love with the place, and we decided to open a Testo.
2: How

0: Yeah, that was me doing your voice, just so you know.
1: That was really good.
0: Yeah, it kind of sounded like the same one back.
1: Yeah,
0: it was just a perfect little echo. Like
1: the echo on the mic that you put.
0: Yeah. That's just the effect that I'm doing. Next, I'll be doing auto-tune.
1: Totally.
0: So when you start hearing that.
1: Oh.
0: Exactly.
1: Yeah, right.
0: Yeah. I could do maybe like warbled effects too. This is gorgeous.
1: That's like the Bogart Hotel font.
0: Yeah, there is this really wonderful hotel. And by really wonderful, I actually don't know anything about it. I've never been inside.
1: Can't imagine. It's terribly nice, honestly.
0: Can't imagine. We're in a quite warehousey part of Bushwick.
1: It's true.
0: And so this hotel just sort of dropped right in the middle of it. And on the front, it says Bogart Hotel. And then something along the lines of
1: the elegance and comfort, you'll love it.
0: Yeah,
1: in like a spooky ooky font,
0: in the spookiest font you've ever seen. It's almost right. Dripping with blood,
1: right? It's the only saving grace is that it's green, like bright green font instead of red.
0: But somehow that's worse. It's like slime.
1: It is slime.
0: It's slime.
1: It's very slime forward.
0: The slime hotel.
1: Yeah.
0: Zeb, how are you today?
1: I'm great. I'm a little sleepy. But I think that can be attributed mostly to the absolutely dreadful kind of feeling of New York summer.
0: Yeah. Do you find it dreadful?
1: It's like, I love it. And also it's like torture.
0: Yeah.
1: Like every time you step out, like every time I wake up, I check the weather and it's like, yes, another day of like 90 degrees with 100% humidity.
0: Right.
1: So it's just like, it's very wet and it's a very lethargic time of year for me.
0: Yeah.
1: But I'm good. Yeah.
0: What it's doing to me is making me stupider, for sure.
1: Oh, sure. The swamp ass brain fog of it all. Yeah.
0: Yeah. I find myself so often at a loss for words these days. I can't find what I'm looking for. The descriptor I want, it doesn't exist in my brain. So what I keep saying instead over and over again is, it's not the vibe.
1: It's not the vibe.
0: Not the vibe.
1: So you're looking for like a negative adjective in it.
0: Right. Instead of just any other word, really.
1: It's not the vibe. Got it. People are like, wow, Grace is obsessed with this phrase.
0: Right.
1: They're like, well, I just kind of all I have right now. I
0: can't do anything else other than that.
1: Right.
0: It's the only thing. I'm quite strict with myself about how much I'm allowed to say the word like. And I'm up right now.
1: Okay. You're exceeding your quota.
0: My numbers are high.
1: So you have kind of a deficit you need to recover from.
0: Absolutely.
1: Of likes in the bank.
0: Yeah. I would like the number to be zero. Really? Yeah, really, I would like it to be zero. It's not going to be. So just smaller.
1: I've realized that, just did it, when I'm performing live, my audience banter includes a lot of like the word but like loudly as if I'm saying it on purpose. I like watch a video back and I'm like, okay, thank you. Like it's crazy. It's like, why are you doing that? Just did it again. It's kind of a way that I
0: do think that is better, though.
1: Is better? Okay,
0: to
1: I'll take that.
0: The other one that I do that I picked up from my old roommate, Annika, is
1: Sort of is a good one.
0: She goes, sort of, and then continues
1: and
0: on.
1: Then say something that it absolutely
0: it sort of is.
1: Right.
0: It's not sort of, it is, but sort of is fun.
1: Something I've been saying recently that I picked up from my mother, shout out Ronnie, is, oh my God, I should have sent her the link to this. Tune in, Ronnie.
0: Does she follow you on Instagram?
1: No, she, well, actually, yes, but okay. I don't think she has used Instagram in about 8 years.
0: Yeah.
1: Which she's free and we're not, you know?
0: Shackled
1: but
0: to it, really.
1: She says that something is, she'll be like, oh, that's, I think that's a little bit on the very expensive side.
0: And that's cute, Ronnie.
1: It's cute. Yeah. It is, right? So, yeah, I'll be like, oh, it's a little on the very humid side. That's what I might say about the weather.
0: And it is a little on the very humid side.
1: Right.
0: Yeah.
1: Right.
0: Yeah.
1: Wait, theme of the day, endings, right?
0: Endings.
1: Sorry, not to host your show.
0: No, please do. Please do. I'm giving it up anyway, so.
1: Oh, well.
0: You know, now it's yours, I guess, as of right now.
1: Perfect. And I'm locked in.
0: And
1: welcome
0: three,
1: back
0: two,
1: to
0: one.
1: Connection Junction with Zev. Today I'm joined by
0: Grace,
1: the person who I whose job I stole.
0: Yeah, absolutely.
1: Grace, yeah. Endings. What a theme.
0: It is the theme, and it's going to, spoiler alert, be the theme for the next few weeks. I've never done this before. I've never had the same theme over and over again. I've always tried to come up with something new because I want

0: each episode to feel distinct from the last.
1: Yeah.
0: But now, to switch things up for myself, to keep myself interested, I'm doing the same thing. Because I want to challenge myself to think through one topic in a lot of different ways with a lot of different people without being repetitive. You know, explore the boundaries of it. Let it go places that I can't prepare myself for right now. And also because I'm ending the show, I am feeling like this is complete to some extent. I've gotten a lot out of it for a really long time and I love it quite a bit. And I want a new challenge. I want something that excites me and makes me feel crazy and stressed out and hands around my throat again, which it's so nice that this show doesn't do that for me anymore. It's very easy and simple. But anyway, so we're trying to do something that is not easy or simple as we send it on its way.
1: Yeah, it's, and in a way, it's the same theme for a few weeks, but in another way, it's a different theme because you're talking to different people about it. And exactly. Also, like, what an expansive theme. I think our whole lives are kind of lived in reference to things ending.
0: Absolutely.
1: Like, all the time. That's yeah. all we...
0: That, we have a constant awareness present. Of it.
1: Of course.
0: Yeah.
1: Yeah, I mean, I think the only people who, like, really don't have that constant awareness are, like, kids who have not yet grappled with the notion of mortality.
0: Jealous.
1: Right?
0: Yeah.
1: And so you look at them and you're like, wow, how carefree. But they, of course, can't appreciate how carefree they seem to us because, yeah. Well, ultimately, kids also do care a lot about things. Right. They're not carefree. We think they're carefree because, like, their cares are very different from ours.
0: Absolutely.
1: But, like, I think, like a good childhood involves, like, having no real reckoning with mortality.
0: Yeah.
1: Like, not having to.
0: When do you think that changes?
1: Depends on the person. I mean, some people are, like, very much, like, 21 years old.
0: Absolutely.
1: And still just, yeah. like, woo, party.
0: Yeah.
1: I think obviously loss makes you kind of like brings you right back to earth immediately. I think mm-hmm. that I started to feel like really existentially scared of death around like 10. Mm. I lost a lot of grandparents when I was young.
0: Mm-hmm.
1: Like by the time I was 11, all of my grandparents had passed.
0: You were made familiar with the concept early.
1: I was. And yeah. And in retrospect, maybe that's why I kind of like got so existentially afraid.
0: Yeah.
1: But also maybe it was, I don't know, maybe I just like, yeah, I got really existentially scared. There was like a time where I was like in perpetual crisis age, like, I don't know, maybe 10.
0: Hmm.
1: And I just like couldn't fathom the fact that like everything I knew my entire reality, like one day would just poof be gone.
0: Right.
1: You know?
0: Right.
1: And of course that's like, that's still hard to carry, but we just get good at like kind of carrying it and being like, well, that's how it goes.
0: You do get used to the idea. And I also think for children who obviously know about death and know that yeah. that exists, it is different than being an ending to something. It's an event. I think to a child, death is an event. It is a terrible thing to happen, but it is not maybe viewed in the way of closing something or finishing something.
1: Mm.
0: It doesn't feel inevitable. It feels horrible, and it always is horrible.
1: You mean like when a kid like loses a grandparent or some or a dog or whatever, it's just like, this is a horrible thing that's happened to me, that I've lost this
0: or it's
1: thing.
0: Just a horrible thing in general.
1: Yeah.
0: What makes me think that is that when I was in third grade, my third grade teacher had us do a kidnapping sequence in school. So we had a whole series of
1: lessons.
0: Is that
1: like in the state standards for third grade?
0: That.
1: Okay.
0: Yeah.
1: What kind of school was this?
0: The Catholic school.
1: Got it.
0: Yeah. Heavy on mortality there.
1: Sure.
0: So my teacher would spend a lot of time telling us stories of children being kidnapped and or murdered.
1: Right.
0: In order for us to protect ourselves against a similar fate. But it was just horror stories over and over again. She would tell us, well, one time this kid was locked in a suitcase and then drowned. One time this kid was riding the escalator and someone just snatched him and he was gone, never to be seen again. One time this kid was at a movie theater, went to the bathroom, never seen again.
1: Right.
0: Over and over and over again. And so that is where my fear of death came from, was in third grade. But to me, death seemed like, you know, the same thing as a goblin or a ghost or something.
1: Like a monster.
0: A monster. Death was a monster, not a thing that was going to happen.
1: Well, I mean, yeah, it is. It's one of the few things we can count on.
0: Yeah.
1: Yeah.
0: It's crazy.
1: Yeah.
0: And I don't even think in the large sense, I think of an ending as being death. I think when I think of endings, I think of a lot of other things before I think of death. Mm-hmm. I'm not one that is obsessed with my own death.
1: No?
0: No.
1: Or would you say that you fear your own death?
0: I don't think I do.
1: Really?
0: Yeah, it's not something that sits with me that often. Mm.
1: Okay.
0: So an ending to me is more like failure.
1: As in like, wait, expand on that. What does that mean?
0: I think that when I think about endings, it feels like something that happens within life, definitely.
1: Mm.
0: The endings happen over and over again. And unless they are specific and potent successes, an ending that marks a completion of a goal or a joyous celebration, unless it is that, it is the opposite.
1: Mm. So every ending is kind of like, every ending is kind of a chance to figure out whether something is good or bad,
0: yeah.
1: Black or white, like
0: succeed or fail.
1: Wow. That's a lot of pressure on endings, right?
0: I think so.
1: Because also sometimes something just like ends and oh my gosh. Okay. So I feel like we think that way or like we're culturally conditioned to think that way when it comes to our relationships
0: mm-hmm.
1: where like your relationship either succeeds, which means it is like till death do part,
0: mm-hmm.
1: like you are married forever and the ending is just the kind of unavoidable mortal end
0: mm-hmm.
1: or it fails and you break up and that's like what it is.
0: Absolutely.
1: That's
0: unfair.
1: Which is so unfair. Yeah. And I think that, okay, so there's this book I read.
0: Mm-hmm.
1: It's called Less. It's by Andrew Sean Greer. I don't know if you've read it.
0: Haven't.
1: Big reader, though. You must. I really liked it. Okay, it's like, especially for like a, it's like the narrator is a gay guy from San Francisco, as is the author.
0: Okay.
1: And so as a gay guy from the Bay Area, you know. It's
0: yeah, kind you of, related.
1: Yeah,
0: yeah,
1: in a big way.
0: Mm-hmm.
1: And in it, there's this... This is a spoiler. Spoiler alert, everyone. Anyway, I'll just say, mm-hmm. there's a character who, like, is in this suit, like, another gay guy who's in some, like, super long relationship. And I think, like, after, like, 30 years together, he tells the main character, he's like, you know, so-and-so and I have decided to call it quits. And the main character's like, oh, my God, what do you mean? Like, you gave, your relationship gave me hope that queer love could last.
0: Mm-hmm.
1: And that queer love, you were the success story that I always had in my mind. And his friend is like, but what do you mean? It did last. It lasted 30 years.
0: That's so long.
1: So like, why? Like it lasted 30 years and it was 30 great years. And then after 30 years, we said, okay, I think it's time. And we didn't like have some huge fight. No one got cheated on, nothing.
0: Yeah.
1: Like we didn't have some like kind of irreconcilable hurt that happened. We just kind of thought, I think this has run its course.
0: Wow.
1: And that's that. Because he had said, I think like the partner had initially said like, I'll be with you for 20 years and then I'm leaving. And then 20 years later, they checked in and they were like, well, okay, 10 more years. That's what you got.
0: Wow.
1: And then 10 years later, they were like, actually, all right. And that really changed the way I think of like what it means for a relationship to succeed.
0: Yeah.
1: Because that is so unfair to be like for a relationship to succeed, it has to
0: be lifelong.
1: Has to be lifelong.
0: Right.
1: They have to also like be your singular person. Like you have to love everything about them or mm-hmm. at least like, or like learn to love your life with them so much that it eclipses all of their faults, you know, whatever that may be. It's a lot to demand of a relationship.
0: It is. And with things like that of forever,
1: mm-hmm.
0: a forever part of a relationship, I think that's just something I'm too young to understand still.
1: We're so young.
0: I don't think I can picture what that looks like in the slightest. And of course I can't. I have absolutely no reference point for what lifelong like partnership looks like. And I have parents who are still married, so I have that.
1: Yeah.
0: But I don't know what it feels like to be in it.
1: Yeah.
0: I have no idea.
1: Yeah. No, same. My parents are also still together. Shout out. And there's so much beauty in that and in their relationship. And also I'm like, I've also famously never been in a long-term relationship. So I don't have any reference even for what a relationship of like a year would feel like.
0: Yeah.
1: You know?
0: Yeah.
1: So
0: everything is your whole life is going to feel brand new to you all the time.
1: Yeah.
0: In your relationships and outside of it, I don't know. I guess it does make sense to me that you might get to a point in your relationship where you do reevaluate and you decide something else and something feels different. And I don't know.
1: And something is, and an ending really kind of, one thing ending always signifying just a change and something else beginning.
0: Like yeah.
1: Every ending brings with it something.
0: When one door closes.
1: It's kind of like another door opens.
0: That's really sage of you.
1: Wait, write that down.
0: Write that down. That's good.
1: But it's true, you know? It's a cliche because it is true. Like,
0: and it feels unromantic to say that.
1: Yeah.
0: To say that maybe things don't last forever. Because I want to believe they do.
1: Yeah. Well, that could, in a sense, like, you know, that I think that represents wanting to transcend the like fundamental angst of the human experience, which is that like our time here is finite.
0: Yeah.
1: And also, I think maybe the fundamental angst of like living in the universe, which is just like things are finite.
0: Mm-hmm.
1: Like there are finite resources. There is finite matter. There's finite space. Like that. We don't have infinite anything, really.
0: Yeah.
1: And that is really hard.
0: Scary. And the other thing I think about us being so young, because again, we are.
1: We are famously young.
0: Youthful, glowing, etc.
1: It's true.
0: Is that we still have, and I'll speak for you too. I can imagine that you and also many people our age feel this way, is that we are supposed to cement the rest of our lives within the next 10 years and then just ride that out, out whatever we decide for the rest of our lives. And it's a lot of pressure to say that I have to figure out and complete all of the things that are going to fulfill me for the next 60 years.
1: No, like no way.
0: No way.
1: In much the same way that like I, but like, so I taught high school for the past year and I was like looking at my seniors who were like applying to college and choosing majors and being like, I guess this is my path, and being like, oh my goodness, you have so much time to figure out your path. It's totally fine.
0: Don't
1: me being, you know, about 6.5 years older than them.
0: An important 6.5 years.
1: A very formative and impactful 6.5 years, but being like, okay, guys, like I promise there is so much time. There's, you know.
0: But then again, it's also true that it is a really important choice that you do make back then.
1: Right.
0: And your life looks a certain way because of what you chose when you were a teenager. And my life looks a certain way because of what I chose when I was a teenager.
1: Yeah. I'm honestly just thankful that my decision at age 17 wasn't to like take on $200,000 of debt.
0: Totally.
1: That's actually, to me, like, maybe the craziest thing of all, and like, why isn't that illegal type of thing?
0: Right.
1: Why are we letting kids decide to do that?
0: Right.
1: Like, they don't know what that means.
0: Well, that's just sort of the way the government would like to have it.
1: Of course.
0: Yeah.
1: Yeah. It's always nice to have debtors.
0: Yeah.
1: Helpful. Wait, can I want to bring in.
0: Oh, your quote.
1: A quote that I.
0: Yeah, you brought
1: a quote. Yeah. That,
0: it's anyway. A secret to me.
1: Yes. It's a secret to you, but not anymore. So it's from The Good Place. Have you ever watched The Good Place?
0: I have. I've love seen season one.
1: Oh, well, there's perhaps 4 or 5 seasons.
0: Okay.
1: And I love The Good Place. I've actually watched all the way through a couple of times. And it's a quote from Janet, who's the like...
0: The robot?
1: Kind of, well, she always says not a robot.
0: Sorry.
1: She's like the robot-esque assistant. Yeah, okay. But yes.
0: Yeah.
1: No, the like kind of all-knowing entity that can be summoned on command.
0: Okay, yes.
1: Yeah. She says humans only live 80 years and they spend so much of their time just waiting for things to be over.
0: Yeah.
1: And I think that is so true.
0: Yeah.
1: We spend so much of our time being like, gosh, I can't wait for the work day to be over so I can go home.
0: And living for the weekend.
1: Living for the weekend.
0: Exactly.
1: What song is that? Blame It on the Boogie, perhaps?
0: I don't know.
1: I think it is.
0: Yeah.
1: No, not anymore. Which is a song I learned from the 2012 masterpiece Pitch Perfect.
0: Oh, wait. Now I've got the image in my head.
1: Yeah.
0: Thank you for saying Pitch Perfect because it brought it right to me.
1: Yeah. Oh, wait. No, that's...
0: Oh, no, it's your name. Not so anymore.
1: Bright lights in the big city. Yeah, right.
0: Really great song.
1: Great song.
0: The boys were always better than the girls.
1: Wow. Hot take.
0: In Pitch Perfect.
1: What about when Chloe got nodes and then she was able to sing low notes all of a sudden?
0: Oh, yeah.
1: And then also the quiet girl became their beatboxer.
0: Yeah. Heartwarming.
1: Right.
0: The performance was better. By the boys.
1: Well, at the finals, when Benji came out doing I've Got the Magic.
0: God, it's good.
1: Chills.
0: And their dance moves are better when they spin around like tops when they do You Spin My Head Right Round.
1: You Spin My Head Right Round. Yeah. When you go down.
0: Yeah.
1: And I personally do have experience with the International Championship of Collegiate Acapella.
0: Oh my God.
1: Need I remind you? I actually
0: Thank God. You're an expert.
1: I'm an expert. But we can't talk about that because I actually did once do a whole podcast interview about Pitch Perfect.
0: So you just lied to me. You said you'd never been interviewed. And
1: did I say that?
0: Yes.
1: Oh, I did lie.
0: You totally lied to
1: it was,
0: me.
1: But it was, that was not broadcast on the radio. That was just a podcast. There was nothing, no live element.
0: Okay, no live
1: so
0: element.
1: So this is still a first
0: but
1: for
0: actually
1: me.
0: But actually, my question is,
1: yeah,
0: if you are okay to speak on this topic,
1: yeah,
0: is, are the Troublemakers and the Bardin Bellas, are they as good, better, or worse than the real life a cappella groups competing at these performances?
1: Oh, good question. I would say, I'm like getting serious about a cappella actually all of a sudden. You see me locking in.
0: Yeah.
1: I would say that the style is very specific. So they're also doing like really short sets for the sake of the movie.
0: Okay. Yeah.
1: Like in real life, you get like 10 or 11 minutes or something.
0: 11 minutes?
1: Yeah. You get like, so you do like 3 to 4 like full songs.
0: Wow, that is so long.
1: No, yeah.
0: Yeah.
1: And so they're doing like, you know, maybe 90 seconds. So it's just like a different thing. They're like packing a lot more in.
0: Yeah. It's more exciting that way.
1: Right.
0: Yeah.
1: Right. And I also think like they, oh my God, I sound like such a nerd. They have like a very old school style of arrangement, at least in the first movie.
0: Okay.
1: Where like a cappella's developed.
0: Into what?
1: I can't go on an interview show without talking about Pitch Perfect. It's just,
0: I
1: sounds have developed and like the types of like, okay. So.
0: Yeah.
1: I was in the a cappella group I was in at UCLA was called Awaken A Cappella, which we had a couple of claims to fame, one of which being our notable alumna, Sarah Bareilles. And then our other claim to fame being that we were, let me get this right, Southern California's oldest co-ed a cappella group, which is just like, okay. I mean, come on, that's like Jinx Monsoon saying I'm Seattle's premier Jewish narcoleptic drag queen. Like, okay. You know what I mean? Like, sure.
0: But also, there's a lot of colleges around there in Southern California.
1: Yeah, oldest co-ed a cappella group in Southern... It's like...
0: Yeah.
1: Okay, sure.
0: You were an early co-ed group.
1: Yeah, it was like the 90s or something.
0: Yeah.
1: Anyway.
0: That's not been that long ago.
1: Right.
0: Sorry.
1: But like, so we had all these old arrangements from like the 90s that we had like in our archive. Oh, shout out archiving.
0: But archiving.
1: Call back to our conversation on the way here.
0: We both have worked in archiving at
1: some
0: point. Yeah,
1: it's true. And I did it even outside of the realm of a cappella, if you can believe.
0: Wow. And me too, also outside of
1: Yeah. Really?
0: Mm-hmm. Yeah. Believe it or not.
1: But it was like, you like look at the old arrangements. It's like, jung, jung, jung, jung, jung. It's like, it's just like very like dorky, funny syllables. We can talk about anything else though.
0: No. Can you just say a little bit more and then we can move on?
1: Sure. Yeah.
0: Yeah.
1: Do you have a follow-up question on that?
0: Well, what is it now? If it's before it was jung, jung, what is it now?
1: Oh, okay. Yeah. There's more, I'd say more dms, more ahs, more like m's and more open vowels. And like more percussive and less repetitive. That's a big thing. There's like a lot more variation, I think, now throughout the arrangement.
0: Okay, after this, you're going to show me a video of you doing an acapella performance.
1: Okay, perfect.
0: Thank
1: Would
0: you.
1: Love to.
0: Thanks.
1: I did make money from acapella for a couple of seasons as an acapella Christmas caroler. It was like pop contemporary acapella Christmas. We would like sing in the shopping malls in LA. And I made like decent money from that. So that was like kind of an unexpected thing that I gained from my acapella.
0: Would you
1: experience.
0: Ever do barbershop quartet for parties?
1: Yeah, I would love to actually.
0: Yeah,
1: I think that'd be really fun.
0: It'd be really cute.
1: Yeah.
0: Like you'd have to do, if you lost to buy to me tonight.
1: Oh, yeah.
0: You'd have to do that one.
1: Is that Billy Joel? Or,
0: yeah.
1: No, maybe not.
0: Frank Sinatra?
1: No, certainly not.
0: I don't know.
1: If you said goodbye to me tonight. Yeah, whoever that is.
0: Whoever that is, you'd have to do it.
1: Call in right now and tell us who wrote that song.
0: dying to know.
1: Right.
0: Yeah. And if we say anything not factual at any point, also call in to let us know about it.
1: Call in to let us know. Our phone line is active. Actually, Yeah, they could just call me or Grace.
0: Well, and you could.
1: Is there a call in option? You could
0: literally call the line.
1: Is that right?
0: Yeah, there.
1: Oh, should we tell people what the number is?
0: Yeah, but you'd have to go read it to me. It's on the board in the other room.
1: Oh, I see it right there. New call in. All right. If you have any, honestly, if you want to just like chat or if you have a fact check or anything at all, you can call us at 718-673-8201. That's 718-673-8201. We'll be here till 4.
0: Yeah. Eastern time. So
1: I know you're listening from around the world, but yeah, you got about 34 more minutes to call us.
0: 34 minutes, call in. We'd love to hear from
1: you. We'd love to hear from our fans. If you have any musings on endings.
0: Yeah, true. Because I think that everyone does think about this all the time, by the way.
1: All the time.
0: So I just think that any listeners might also have feelings about this.
1: Do you think, okay, I've been thinking about this recently. I actually wrote a song about this.
0: Mm-hmm.
1: Kind of in the way that we all live in, like, with some fear or at least awareness of, like, mortality. Do you feel like you live your life and move through the world kind of in reference to your fears all the time? Is that, like... like, do you think your big fears shape your...
0: Well, let me try to figure out what my big fears are.
1: Okay, good. Good. Good place to start.
0: I think my big fear is... the big fear, capital F, is...
1: Capital B, capital F.
0: Capital B, capital F, is not excelling as much as I envision myself.
1: Dude, same.
0: You know? Of course. Reaching some sort of excellence. That I feel... so scared that I won't be excellent.
1: Yep. Does that stop you from trying things?
0: No, I think it doesn't. I don't think it does.
1: I don't think it does for you either.
0: But I think that I can be overwhelmed by the things that I am doing if I don't feel like I'm doing them well enough.
1: Mm.
0: I want to be the best at everything.
1: Of course.
0: And that's an impossible goal, really, to be the best at everything.
1: It's a lot to ask of yourself.
0: It's a lot to ask. But especially when I surround myself, which I love to do, surround myself by people who I think are very good.
1: Yeah.
0: That is my marker now.
1: Mm.
0: Can I be very good?
1: Mm.
0: And it's really hard. And I don't know, even as I get better at the things I'm doing, even as I improve, I don't know if I'll ever feel like I am excellent.
1: Well, and I think I had a realization a few years ago where I was like, looking to certain people who I was like, wow, they're doing really cool things in like, you know, in music or in various creative pursuits. Like, wow, that's so cool. Look at what they're doing. Mm-hmm. I would love to be able to do work like them. And then realizing, wait, they probably feel like they're kind of dissatisfied with where they're at too. And they look to someone else and they say, oh, but look at what she's doing. Oh, but look at, so like everyone has peers that they are intimidated by to some degree or that they view as like accomplishing something.
0: Because the dissatisfaction is actually necessary in order to get better. Someone who is not dissatisfied doesn't grow. And also someone who's not dissatisfied is annoying.
1: You think someone who's just like perfectly cool with where they're at is annoying, like by default? Or
0: I think especially in creative fields, in these ways where we're trying to improve and be better, if there was someone who was an artist in any form who thought they were good enough and said, you know what, I'm really good, actually.
1: Right.
0: I would say, well, that's cocky, but you don't think you have any more room to grow?
1: Right.
0: You don't want to push yourself?
1: Well, do you think that there's like a way to be like completely happy with where you're at and also strive to improve? Like, is it possible to have both of those things?
0: The healthy version of whatever it is.
1: Perhaps.
0: That's someone who's been in therapy and finds a way to appreciate where they're at.
1: Yeah.
0: And also allow for room to grow.
1: Well, when you're trying to get better at something in order to be very good or to be excellent, do you feel like that's coming from a place of like, oh, it feels fun to get better at this, or is it more so like
0: it's more serious than that?
1: More okay, yeah. So is it more like punishment or play? Are you punishing yourself for being bad?
0: No, because I really enjoy work.
1: Okay.
0: I really do. It just feels like drive.
1: Okay.
0: And it can be overwhelming at times for sure.
1: Yeah.
0: To let that be the thing that anything I do is about the end of trying to get somewhere, of trying to go somewhere, of trying to do something. but it doesn't feel like I should stop doing that.
1: Okay.
0: I wouldn't try to prevent myself from improving. Good. You know?
1: Yeah.
0: What about you?
1: I think I have the thing where maybe that you don't have, which is that like I actually find it to be, it can stop me from trying things sometimes, the fear of failure.
0: Yeah.
1: So like this fear of like, if I might do a really bad job,
0: yeah,
1: can make me just like not want to give it a real attempt, because it's so much easier to be like, you know, to be an armchair
0: yeah,
1: critic or whatever, and right, be like, well, I could do that so much better.
0: Actually do it.
1: It's like, well, then do it. And this, you know, whatever. All artists, I think, deal with that to some degree. And like, there was also there have been a couple. Sometimes I'm really inspired by someone who's truly amazing and that I really respect. And sometimes I can also be inspired by someone who's like just okay, but they're making it happen.
0: Yeah.
1: And it's like, oh, wow. So actually, maybe the thing that stands between like me and the things I want doesn't just have to do with my skill or talent, because like that person is not that great. And like one time Madison Cunningham mentioned one of my favorite artists. She's absolutely incredible. She was opening a show at Red Rocks in Colorado that I went to, and I won't say the name of the band that she was opening for, because I'm sure they're listening.
0: So and we'll just sort of keep that between us and them. They
1: exactly.
0: know.
1: Exactly. They know who they are.
0: They know who they are.
1: But so she opened the show. She was great. Mm-hmm. That's like why I went to the show, is to see her. And then the main act came out and they did their set. I don't actually think I stayed for the whole set. And I remember, this is like before I ever recorded any of my original music. I had been like writing songs, but I was like not really taking it seriously at all. And then they went on and they performed. And the whole time I was just like, oh my God, I could so do that.
0: Mm-hmm.
1: Like there's nothing they're doing that I can't do.
0: Yeah.
1: The difference is that they are doing it. And I'm sitting over here in the audience having paid $100 to be here and saying I could do that. So if you want to do it, you have to do it.
0: You have to do it.
1: Yeah.
0: You really do. And it does actually help to have examples of people who are doing things. That is always helpful.
1: Important.
0: Yeah. Surrounding yourself by people who you look up to in any way is so good. And I think that, I guess if there's anything that I am most scared of actually doing, it's writing, because it's the thing that I have the least proof of being able to do.
1: Okay.
0: The rest of the things I have a little bit more proof of doing because I do them.
1: Baking. Having a radio show.
0: Having a radio show. Although I've got some time some behind me.
1: Yeah.
0: But writing, I don't so much. And
1: do you feel like you identify with writing maybe more even than some of the other things, though?
0: Hard to say,
1: because
0: I don't.
1: But it's easy to identify with something that you don't actually
0: do.
1: It's like so nice to be like, yeah, I'm a writer.
0: Yeah.
1: That's what I really am.
0: That's
1: and,
0: true.
1: And with like no burden of actually like writing anything.
0: Right.
1: Have you ever heard the thought experiment that's like, if an alien, or I don't know why it has to be an alien, it could be really any spectator, but like if you strapped a camera to your head and like it filmed your life for a week or a day or a week or whatever, and then you showed that tape to someone and had them watch it, would they watch it and say that you are what you say you are?
0: Wow.
1: Have you heard that
0: I
1: before?
0: I hope so. I haven't heard that one before.
1: Right. So it's like if you say like, I'm a writer.
0: Yeah.
1: And someone watches the tape of your week and you like hardly write. They're like, are you a writer?
0: Yeah.
1: You know, I think it's just interesting. It's like a way to be like, damn, if I want to say I'm a musician, I better play some fucking music.
0: Yeah. And there is this other quote that's literally, it's writers write.
1: Right.
0: Yeah.
1: Right.
0: But I don't know. I think the very first time I ever wrote something and let other people read it, was because I was inspired. And I know she's listening as Annika.
1: Shout out Annika. She was texting us a moment ago.
0: Texting us.
1: I don't know if she's still tuned in.
0: I hope so.
1: She might have been put off by the acapella discussion.
0: She said, that's enough for me. But seeing her put her work out and being able to talk to her about mine years ago is, she was the first person to sort of bump me in the direction of letting people see me as a writer in whatever capacity that was. So very grateful to that.
1: Shout out Annika. Annika, come by the studio. We'll be happy to give you some free merch.
0: Yeah. Yeah.
1: I don't know what you just guys can give away in here. Yeah. Or call in also.
0: Yeah.
1: You know, always an option.
0: Yeah. And also Annika, do you want to come on in the next couple of weeks? We'd love to have you.
1: I would also love to listen to that.
0: So. Yeah. So
1: let me know.
0: Hope she's still listening, because we've been talking to her the past couple of minutes.
1: Yeah, actually, she's not texting me anymore, so I.
0: So she missed it.
1: She might have tuned out.
0: Yeah.
1: And it might have been the acapella.
0: Damn.
1: But
0: what is your greatest fear?
1: Oh wow. so many things come to mind. Mm-hmm. I think that a big one that I carry with me always is like the fear of coming up short of some potential that I maybe have or had.
0: Yeah.
1: That's really, like, I think I'm always feeling like, wow, I was so promising when I was younger, and now.
0: Yeah. Promising young woman.
1: Yeah. It's hard to feel like I'm meeting that potential in any way.
0: Yeah.
1: And I feel like I, and it's so funny because, like, I shout out my parents. They're so wonderful. They're, like, very proud of me. And that's great. And still, yeah, you know, and still, and I'm, yeah, like, fuck.
0: Yeah. Well, I think it's hard to be a high achieving student kid.
1: Oh, yeah. I was a very high achieving student.
0: Yeah. And then you become an adult and nobody's patting you on the back anymore.
1: No. And it's also like, I realized at some point, mind you, sorry, distracted. The lighting on your face is so beautiful. Oh, you look incredible.
0: Thank you.
1: I do want to take a photo in a minute.
0: Oh, yeah. We did speak about having a little photo shoot session in the middle of this hour.
1: Yeah.
0: So,
1: you know, in the next couple of minutes, you guys might
0: have a little
1: safely
0: song.
1: Expect to hear a fun song about endings and kind of process and
0: the process of going towards an ending that's coming up, so that Zev takes a bunch of photos of me in this beautiful
1: everyone
0: light.
1: Call in and tell us your favorite song about endings and process. Yeah.
0: And then depending on how long I want to take photos for,
1: it might be a couple songs.
0: And then I
1: don't know what I was talking about. Oh, my greatest fear.
0: Your greatest fear.
1: But yeah, I will say there's like a couple of articles I read, by which I mean TikToks I've watched.
0: I love it when people do that.
1: Thank you. Yeah. there's one woman who said, the more I heal, the less ambitious I become, which I was like, oof, that really hit me in a way.
0: Yeah.
1: Like, wow, you heal more and then you don't feel the need to accomplish so much. You're right. You find peace where you are.
0: Yeah.
1: And then another article I read as in TikTok I watched where someone said, what if your purpose is to experience, not to accomplish?
0: Mm-hmm.
1: You know, food for thought.
0: Yeah, it can be all of those things at once.
1: Right. And also, like, what if I want to experience accomplishing this thing?
0: Yeah. I think that you can do everything, actually. I think you can be peaceful and happy. And happy is maybe not always the same thing as peaceful. I think.
1: Agree.
0: Yeah.
1: I think contentedness and happiness are two different things.
0: Two different things.
1: Yeah. Just like happiness is more of a kind of pleasure thing.
0: Yeah.
1: And contentedness has to do more with peace, maybe.
0: Yeah. And happiness, I do think, is active. I think you be happy. You find happiness. You choose happiness. All of those things. Contentness, you relax into, and it just is.
1: And it just, and you maybe find something that has secretly always been there.
0: Yeah.
1: Yeah.
0: Yeah. Beautiful.
1: I
0: don't know. I always talk about my hedonistic lifestyle.
1: Yeah.
0: Where I seek pleasure in what I do.
1: You feel hedonistic?
0: I do.
1: But I think there's also like such a, I mean, there's, well, you could speak on this better than I, but there's such a like, there's such a Christian like attitude towards pleasure that like it is inherently evil and bad. Right. And so I think that living in our cultural context is actually in some ways like very important to embrace pleasure. And to be aware of the fact that that's what you're doing, everything in moderation, but like, yeah, like, to be like, yeah, I'm actually going to embrace pleasure because like this feels good and I like it and that's fine.
0: Is that why you think you do things is for pleasure? Is that a thought you have when you're deciding how to spend your time and your weeks in life?
1: Yeah, I mean, pleasure is a big part of it.
0: Yeah.
1: Because also like, and I think there's like pure pleasures and there's also like more impure pleasures, like pleasures that carry with them more of a like gross feeling, you know? So, but yes, I think pleasure is a big one of it. I think it's also easy to to be like just following your dopamine kind of brain. And then if you just like follow your dopamine brain, then you get to like justify it as like, well, this is a political statement of the importance of pleasure, you know, like,
0: yeah.
1: Well, I don't know.
0: It's kind of just animal.
1: Right. It's like I'm following my animal brain, like, right. Like maybe get a grip. After the break, we'll talk more about that.
0: Yeah. Should we have the break?
1: I think we should have our break.
0: Okay. So this song is just kind of all about what we've been talking about. It was what we spoke on originally to guide our conversation for this hour. So all of what we said and all of what we will say all comes back to this very thing, which is The Climb by Miley Cyrus.
1: Of course.
0: Here it is.

0: And we're back.
1: And we're back. That was The Climb by Miley Cyrus.
0: What actually kind of inspired that song choice, Grace and I were texting.
1: As we do.
0: As we do. Planning.
1: We tend to text.
0: Planning for this. Yeah. As, you know, there's a lot of planning that goes into this.
1: Right.
0: This conversation is kind of well scaffolded.
1: Right. I was saying recently, I love texting.
0: Yeah?
1: Oh my gosh, I love texting.
0: I like texting like a couple of people.
1: When I get in a texting mood, I want to sit there and clack, clack, clack.
0: Sure, but then it's kind of like, it's different to be like constantly going back and forth over the course of the day.
1: Yeah.
0: Versus like we're having a texting conversation, then we're done.
1: I like that.
0: I like that better as well. Yeah.
1: If it's not that, I'm actually just not responding to you at all.
0: Sure. No, yeah. Recently my brother visited and he is a really good texter. Also means, however, that sometimes when we're out, I'm like, why are you responding to that text? Right. It's like someone trying to hang out with you in 2 weeks. Like it's
1: right. It's not important.
0: It's like really not that urgent. And I love that he's a good texter. It's really nice when I'm texting him.
1: Right.
0: But I was like,
1: you always want to be the textee, not the
0: absolutely not the in-person. I was like, you should try what I do, which is I spend a lot of time on my phone, but I don't respond to anybody.
1: you see it coming, you swipe away the notification.
0: I just say, go, like, leave me alone.
1: Stop.
0: It feels kind of like an invasion that? Of some yeah. kind.
1: But then what I do is, is I open every single one so I don't actually have the notification to remind me that that came in and it responded to me.
0: So do you ever get back to it?
1: I do, I think.
0: Yeah, I mean, normally you get back to my texts. I'm impressed.
1: Yeah, I do go back through, I think, and remember and try to find who's been texting me that I've swiped away the notification.
0: My favorite feature, Mark is Unread. Wow, I use that a lot.
1: Oh, that's good.
0: I use that feature so much.
1: Okay,
0: but it also means, do you want to know how many unread texts I have on my phone?
1: Yeah, I do.
0: It's like, it's pretty... I would say that it's like, I feel bad about it. I have 694.
1: That's a lot.
0: Yeah.
1: And I actually have 4, and the one that just came in, do you know the beautiful Kate McCormick?
0: I do.
1: She just texted me the best text I can possibly receive. She said, I need your expert cake advice.
0: Yes.
1: Yes. Yes.
0: Amazing.
1: Yes.
0: Well, and I can say just a small plug. Grace is an expert baker, expert cake maker.
1: Thank you.
0: Grace made me a fantastic birthday cake.
1: Aww,
0: chocolate
1: thanks.
0: And raspberry flavored. It was beautiful. It tasted incredible.
1: It was fun to make, too.
0: Kind of the highlight of my party in a big way. And it was a really great party.
1: I have to disagree because the highlight of your party was your set.
0: And thank you for saying that.
1: That was the highlight.
0: But the cake was second only to my set, let's say.
1: And so the other thing that I didn't tell you happened is that while I was cutting the cake, Kay came up to me. And I don't know her, actually. But she came up to
0: me. Now you do.
1: Now I do-ish.
0: Sure.
1: And after I finish the story, maybe you'll understand why I'm still really not feeling like we know each other.
0: That's okay.
1: It's just okay.
0: Shout out Kay, I know you're listening.
1: Shout out Kay, I know you're listening. And this is my apology to her, actually. I apologize to Kay because I was sleepy in that moment. I was sleepy
0: but
1: when
0: you
1: I was,
0: stuck it out. I was so grateful.
1: I was sleepy when I was cutting the cake. Happy to be there, but sleepy. And so my warmth had sort of turned itself down a few notches.
0: Mm-hmm.
1: And she came up and she said, oh my gosh, this cake is so good. Are you a professional? And I went, yeah.
0: She's like, in her head, she's like, wow, Zeb's friend Grace is so cold and rude.
1: And then I said that, I went, oh my God, like that actually was so rude of me.
0: You said that to her?
1: I did.
0: Oh, so you redeemed yourself.
1: No, I didn't say that to her. Well. She went, well, it's really good, and then walked away. And I said, damn it.
0: That's really funny.
1: I felt really bad about that.
0: Are you a professional? Yeah.
1: Because she was trying to be cute and be like, well, this is really going to be professional. And I went, yeah, I am a professional.
0: Which you are.
1: Which I am, but I don't need to be a cunt about it.
0: I've been singing for a long time. I remember when I first started like posting videos of myself singing on the internet as an Instagram. I remember distinctly a comment that I got where someone said, wait, you actually have a nice voice. I said, oh, okay.
1: Okay, so.
0: So. Thanks, I guess.
1: Yeah, I
0: also, one
1: that.
0: Time, I had a boss at this like nonprofit where I worked kind of briefly, who found out that I did music, and she was like, "Oh, send me something." I sent her a video. She said, "I love your enthusiasm." I said, "Oh no."
1: She hated it.
0: She hated it.
1: She
0: but
1: hated
0: then
1: it.
0: At a party one time, then it was her birthday party. A while later, mind you, she's like 70 years old.
1: Yeah.
0: It was her birthday party. She was like, Zev, this is my friend so-and-so, another woman of her same, similar age. And she was like, this is my friend said, so you guys are both great singers. I said, oh, so maybe you actually didn't hate it and you just thought I love your enthusiasm was a genuine compliment. And then she requested that I sing Happy Birthday to her.
1: Oh, so she... So,

0: construction of the Williamsburg Bridge began in 1896, Manhattan and Brooklyn were two different cities entirely. But by the time the bridge was completed in 1903, Brooklyn had officially become a borough of Greater New York City. Betty Smith writes about the lovely span of the Williamsburg Bridge in her novel, A Tree Grows in Brooklyn. Today, the bridge still provides commuters a convenient crossing of the East River. What began as a tale of two cities stands as a symbol of the unification of one. I'm Victoria Principato, and this is what Brooklyn sounds like.
1: Hey, what's up? Welcome back. 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This is Grace. This is Connection Junction, Mondays at 3 p.m. And today I'm here with my beautiful, wonderful...
2: Zev.
1: Yeah, that was me doing your voice, just so you know.
2: That was really good.
1: Yeah, it kind of sounded like the same one back.
2: Yeah.
1: It was just a perfect little echo.
2: Like the echo on the mic that you put.
1: Yeah, that's just the effect that I'm doing. Next, I'll be doing auto-tune.
2: Totally.
1: So when you start hearing that...
2: Exactly. Yeah. Right.
1: Yeah. I could do maybe like warbled effects too. This is gorgeous.
2: That's like the Bogart Hotel font.
1: Yeah. There is this really wonderful hotel. And by really wonderful, I actually don't know anything about it. I've never been inside.
2: Can't imagine. It's terribly nice, honestly.
1: Can't imagine. We're in a quite warehousey part of Bushwick.
2: It's true.
1: And so this hotel just sort of dropped right in the middle of it. And on the front, it says Bogart Hotel. And then something along the lines of...
2: The elegance and comfort. You'll love it.
1: Yeah.
2: In like a spooky, ooky font.
1: In the spookiest font you've ever seen. It's almost dripping with blood.
2: Right. It's the only saving grace is that it's green, like bright green font instead of red.
1: But somehow that's worse. It's like slime.
2: It is slime.
1: It's slime.
2: It's very slime forward.
1: The slime hotel.
2: Yeah.
1: Zeb, how are you today?
2: I'm great. I'm a little sleepy, but I think that can be attributed mostly to the absolutely dreadful kind of feeling of New York summer.
1: Yeah. Do you find it dreadful?
2: It's like I love it, and also it's like torture.
1: Yeah.
2: Like every time you step out, like every time I wake up, I check the weather, and it's like, ah, yes, another day of like 90 degrees with 100% humidity.
1: Right.
2: So it's just like, it's very wet and it's a very lethargic time of year for me.
1: But
2: I'm good. Yeah.
1: What it's doing to me is making me stupider for sure.
2: Oh, sure. The swamp ass brain fog of it all. Yeah.
1: Yeah. I find myself so often at a loss for words these days. I can't find what I'm looking for, the descriptor I want, it doesn't exist in my brain. So what I keep saying instead over and over again is, it's not the vibe.
2: It's not the vibe.
1: It's not the vibe.
2: So you're looking for like a negative adjective in it.
1: Right. It's, instead of just any other word, really.
2: It's not the vibe. Got it. People are like, wow, Grace is obsessed with this phrase.
1: Right.
2: They're like, well, I just kind of all I have right now. I
1: can't do anything else other than that.
2: Right.
1: It's the only thing. I'm quite strict with myself about how much I'm allowed to say the word like.
2: Mm.
1: And I'm up right now.
2: Okay. You're exceeding your quota.
1: My numbers are high.
2: So you have kind of a deficit you need to recover from.
1: Absolutely.
2: Of likes in the bank.
1: Yeah. I would like the number to be zero.
2: Really?
1: Yeah, really, I would like it to be zero. It's not going to be. So just smaller.
2: I've realized that, I just did it, when I'm performing live, my audience banter includes a lot of like the word but like loudly as if I'm saying it on purpose. I like watch a video back and I'm like, okay, thank you. Like it's crazy. It's like, why are you doing that? Just did it again. It's kind of a way
1: I think that is better though.
2: Is better? Okay,
1: to
2: I'll
1: me,
2: take that.
1: The other one that I do that I picked up from my old roommate Annika is
2: Sort of is a good one.
1: She goes, sort of. And then continue.
2: And then say something that it absolutely
1: is.
2: Right.
1: It's not sort of, it is. But sort of is fun.
2: Something I've been saying recently that I picked up from my mother. Shout out Ronnie. Oh my God, I should have sent her the link to this. Tune in, Ronnie.
1: Does she follow you on Instagram?
2: No, actually, yes, but I don't think she has used Instagram in about 8 years.
1: Yeah.
2: Which she's free and we're not, you know?
1: Shackled
2: but
1: to it, really.
2: She says that something is, she'll be like, oh, that's I think that's a little bit on the very expensive side.
1: And that's cute, Roddy.
2: It's cute. It is, right? So, yeah, I'll be like, oh, it's a little on the very humid side. That's what I might say about the weather.
1: And it is a little on the very humid side.
2: Right.
1: Yeah.
2: Right.
1: Yeah.
2: Wait, theme of the day, endings, right?
1: Endings.
2: Sorry, not to host your show.
1: No, please do. Please do. I'm giving it up anyway, so.
2: Oh, well.
1: You know, now it's yours, I guess, as of right now.
2: Perfect. And I'm locked in. And welcome
1: three,
2: back
1: two,
2: to
1: one.
2: Connection Junction with Zev. Today I'm joined by
1: Grace,
2: the person who whose job I stole.
1: Yeah, absolutely.
2: Grace, yeah. Endings.
1: Endings.
2: What a theme.
1: It is the theme, and it's going to, spoiler alert, be the theme for the next few weeks. I've never done this before. I've never had the same theme over and over again.
2: Mm.
1: I've always tried to come up with something new because I want each episode to feel distinct from the last.
2: Yeah.
1: But now, to switch things up for myself, to keep myself interested, I'm doing the same thing. Because I want to challenge myself to think through one topic in a lot of different ways with a lot of different people without being repetitive. You know, explore the boundaries of it. Let it go places that I can't prepare myself for right now. And also because I'm ending the show. I am feeling like this is complete to some extent. I've gotten a lot out of it for a really long time. And I love it quite a bit. And I want a new challenge. I want something that excites me and makes me feel crazy and stressed out and hands around my throat again, which it's so nice that this show doesn't do that for me anymore. It's very easy and simple. But anyway, so we're trying to do something that is not easy or simple as we send it on its way.
2: Yeah, it's, and in a way, it's the same theme for a few weeks, but in another way, it's a different theme because you're talking to different people about it. And exactly. Also, like, what an expansive theme. I think our whole lives are kind of lived in reference to things ending.
1: Absolutely.
2: Like, all the time. That's all we...
1: That, we have a constant awareness present. Of it.
2: Of course.
1: Yeah.
2: Yeah, I mean, I think the only people who, like, really don't have that constant awareness are, like, kids who have not yet grappled with the notion of mortality.
1: Jealous.
2: Right?
1: Yeah.
2: And so you look at them and you're like, wow, how carefree. But they, of course, can't appreciate how carefree they seem to us because, well, ultimately, kids also do care a lot about things.
1: Right.
2: They're not carefree. We think they're carefree because, like, their cares are very different from ours.
1: Absolutely.
2: But, like, I think, like a good childhood involves, like, having no real reckoning with mortality.
1: Yeah.
2: Like, not having to.
1: When do you think that changes?
2: Depends on the person. I mean, some people are, like, very much, like, 21 years old.
1: Absolutely.
2: And still just, like, woo, party. I think, obviously, loss makes you kind of, like, brings you right back to earth immediately. I think that I started to feel, like, really existentially scared of death around, like, 10.
1: Mm.
2: I lost a lot of grandparents when I was young.
1: Mm-hmm.
2: Like, by the time I was 11, all of my grandparents had passed.
1: You were made familiar with the concept early.
2: I was. And and in retrospect, maybe that's why I kind of, like, got so existentially afraid.
1: Yeah.
2: But also, maybe it was, I don't know, maybe I just, like, yeah, I got really existentially scared. There was, like, a time where I was, like, in perpetual crisis, age, like, I don't know, maybe 10. And I just, like, couldn't fathom the fact that, like, everything I knew, my entire reality, like, one day would just poof, be gone.
1: Right.
2: You know?
1: Right.
2: And, of course, that's, like, that's still hard to carry, but we just get good at, like, kind of carrying it and being like, well, that's how it goes.
1: You do get used to the idea. And I also think for children who obviously know about death and know that that exists, it is different than being an ending to something. It's an event. I think to a child, death is an event.
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This is Catherine Tolman, your host. It is Monday, August 24th in Brooklyn, New York, and it's such a fantastic day. This summer has flown by, and it is already my 10th week at Radio Free Brooklyn, and that's super crazy. I have not been uploading these shows after I record them live. And so I think today is going to be my first like documented recorded show. They always show up in the Dropbox after I do them, and I just let them collect dust. And so now I'm going to figure out how we post these shows, because Spotify now does not let music shows get posted. And so there is a loophole. I mean, not a loophole. We just don't go through Spotify anymore. But I am excited to put more time and energy into Radio Free Brooklyn and my roller rink radio. I originally started this radio show because I felt like I didn't have a lot of creative pursuits on my plate at the

time, and I just wanted to take one on and also dedicate myself to learning roller skating, all of the things that I'm excited to explore. I have so many cool experiences that I'm excited to keep doing. Like on Thursday, I'm going to Xanadu and I'm going to be participating in lingerie skate party. So I'm trying to put a cute outfit together for that and also like practice so I fall less in my underwear. And so I was skating today to get ready for today's show, and it was such a fun, upbeat playlist on such a beautiful sunny day. And so I'll keep playing what I was skating to. We're going to go into Tears for Fears, 1985. Everybody Wants to Rule the World. Enjoy.

That was Smash Mouth, Walking on the Sun. That was 1975. And we also started out at 1975 with Tub Thumping. And what year? I should absolutely know that Everybody Wants to Rule the World came out in 1985. And so when I was skating today, that perfect mix, it was from my day list. Oh, I forget what it was called, but it was like Upbeat Monday Morning. And it was great. It was 20th Century Uptown Vibes Monday Afternoon. And so when I think so hard about curating a show and making it on this theme that I created for myself, I put myself in such a box, and then I feel so restricted in the thing that I'm just trying to be creative and have fun with. So sometimes I need to be like, wait, this is for fun. I want to get a camera and I want to film these episodes. I want to wear fun outfits. I want to have a B-roll of me skating to then put on top of the song so that the video elements are more interesting. And I love the concept of intrusive thoughts. And this is the last week of the month. My original theme, more layout for the show, was that the beginning of the month, all the first 3 weeks is Roller Rink Radio. And then the last episode is Skate Park episode, where I kind of play more like a punk rock mix. And it's just not coming out like that. I think I get in such moods when I'm consuming music where I consume it and am digesting. And I'm not consuming much right now. And so honestly, when it came to curating the show, where I was like, okay, I will finally upload this one, it gave me some confidence to maybe recycle some of my favorite points from the past 10 weeks. And so I'm going to do one of my first repeating songs. It's not a throwback. It came out last year. This is Jealous Type by Doja Cat. It's from her new 80s sound, and I love it. It's so good. And enjoy.

I did not realize how good that song ends into a transition. Oh my gosh. And I was just saying this the other day, as someone who was a big fan of Beyoncé growing up, I am now maturing and learning that every single song I liked is either a Prince sample or a Donna Summer sample. So that's really cool. I'm sure I'm going to be uncovering more from that. And last week, I played Brand New Chanel's by Slater. I think that's how I opened the episode. And I've been joking around saying that's like Silver Springs for people who go to basement. And I took a film class once and they would show us a grandfather film. And then our homework would be a grandchild film. Like Singing in the Rain is the grandfather film to La La Land. And so if the grandchild is Brand New Chanel's, it's a song about getting cheated on, but it's a good breakup song. This is the grandfather song. This is You'll Never Find Another Love Like Mine by Lou Rawls, 1976. Enjoy.

Oh, it played more Lou Rawls when I wanted it to play the next song. I wanted it to play Love's Theme. And I was excited to tell you its history after because I wanted to refresh myself. But I know that Love's Theme was the first instrumental track to make it to the top 100. And it did so without any studio assistance, just the DJs playing it in the clubs. And so this is the ultimate party number. This is Love's Theme by the Love Unlimited Orchestra, 1974. Enjoy.

Oh, I've been smiling and laughing so much, and there's been so much sunshine, and so everything has been so perfect. Can you guys hear me good? I'm ready for my intrusive thoughts for today. And I was just saying in the beginning of the episode how I want to kind of revamp the show, and so I feel like I'm going to be playing more intrusive thoughts, but this is just my off the beaten path song for the day. And my first one on my first episode was It's Oh So Quiet by Bjork. And the post album from 1995 that song comes from is my favorite album. It also has the single of Army of Me, which I was debating to be my intrusive thought. But my favorite song on that album is I Miss You. It has this crazy, like, brass section at the end that ever since I listened to it, I love going back to. And so we are going to be listening to. See you guys. I talk so fast, I can't get my words out. We're gonna be listening to I Miss You 1995 by Bjork. Enjoy.

Like, absolutely incredible. I was at the thrift store yesterday and I was shown a pair of Heely sneakers. And now I'm officially a Heely sneaker owner. And I did not know how hard those are to be in. I was rolling all down Irving in a way where, like, one wrong move and my skull's open. And so there was a point where I almost fell backwards, but I caught myself. But my phone went flying out of my hand. And I mean, that's okay. My phone takes a beating. I throw it against the wall all the time. But now that I am learning how to wear a pair of Heelys, I am improving. And today I was originally going to go to Five Stride, the skate shop in Brooklyn. But of course, it's only closed on Mondays. So I have to find another time to go, but I'm very excited. I was saying a few weeks ago, I believe, how I was excited to like invest in a real pair, and I don't know exactly what they're gonna look like. You know, I'm cool with building them from scratch and like getting a boot and stuff and like whatever wheels, or like I'm cool getting a set. But like I have now been like noticing the type of skates that people have on their feet, and they're like very commonly black. And it's like, of course I see colorful pairs too. I see pink pairs, I see green pairs. And so I just don't know what mine are gonna look like. Right now, mine are glittery pink and white, and I am going to wear them to the roller rink on Thursday. I was kind of wanting to have the new pair for that, but I work during their operating hours, and that is okay. So up next, we're gonna be listening to "What You Gonna Do For Me" by Chaka Khan, 1981. Enjoy.

We're entering our last hour, or no, we're entering our last 10 minutes, and I had my songs planned, and I don't know if it's you, Sam, that's logged into the Apple Music in the studio, but I use the logged in Apple Music, and it always suggests the autoplay to play stuff after what I've been playing. And so in its suggestions, it has It's Not Right, But It's Okay by Whitney Houston. And I was originally going to play Forget Me Nots. That is Patrice Rushen. And I have played that song before. I listened to it today. I'll definitely play it again. But I'm in the mood. Like, I was talking about brand new Chanel's. I was talking about You'll Never Find Another Love Like Mine. And so this is the cheating song of all cheating songs. So before I close this out, I want to listen to It's Not Right, But It's Okay. Enjoy. This is 1998. Wow. Okay. Enjoy.

I had a lot of fun in the studio today. Thanks for joining me. I close every show with On the Radio by Donna Summer, and so now is the time to enjoy that. I think over these next few weeks and next few episodes, I'm going to revamp it. Like, I'm going to go through a whole revamp for the show. And so, you know, we'll take it one week at a time. And, you know, this was week 10 and we're starting back off. This was technically week one. So thanks so much for tuning in. I'll see you guys next week. Enjoy.

0: 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My aim is to assist you in finding yours. Hey there, Brooklyn. It's your girl, Kay. 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

0: Well, hello, everybody. This is John Rasso, and I am not in Brooklyn today. I am out in Los Angeles. I am West Coast planted for the next few days, and with just this my penultimate show before the end of my days here at Radio Free Brooklyn. Boy, that just hurts to say, but it's true. Next Monday will be my last episode of this Music Hour, which I've been doing every Monday night at 5 o'clock for 11 friggin' years. Well, actually, it wasn't always called this Music Hour, and it wasn't always Monday at 5 o'clock either. But I was on the air every week since, what would that be, 2014. When this damn station started, I think I was in week two, so I can't say I was there day one, but I got in there really quick. But anyway, here I am in Los Angeles. I carried my gear with me, which isn't that big whatsoever, and I am, through the magic of the internet, I am broadcasting from the La Brea Tar Pits here in Los Angeles. Not the tar pits themselves, but close enough to, you know, throw a stone that will be discovered in a billion years or turn to oil or whatever, but I am here, and today's theme is songs about the West Coast, and of course, that was the Go-Go's doing this town being this town, Los Angeles. But I don't. When I come to Los Angeles, I do have friends here, and one of my transplants, my Boston, Philly, Los Angeles, Phil. Well, actually, it was probably Boston, L.A. I'll ask you in a second. So with me, I have. Phil, we're sharing a mic like John and Paul today, so if we end up making out, it's just because we can't resist. But anyway, say hello, Phil. Welcome.
1: Hello, Phil. Welcome.
0: Thank you for doing your Dick Rowan impersonation. But anyway, we are here. I'm glad to have Phil here. I think the last time I had a guest was in the studio, and we used to broadcast from a bicycle shop in Bed-Stuy. Decades ago, literally one decade, but so it is great to have a guest here. I have, ever since COVID, I've been broadcasting remotely, so I haven't even been to the new studio or the newer studio after that. So but anyway, Phil has given us some suggestions for playlisting. I may have even listened to one or two of them, but we will get through with our hour. Obviously, I'm talking too much, so you're getting less music. But anyway, this is sort of the story of Phil, because now he's in the San Fernando Valley.

0: Well, there you have the fifth dimension doing California Soul from 1968, which is right alongside the fantastic Stone Soul Picnic from the LP of the same name. So if you ever need a fifth dimension LP, that is the one to get for sure. Stone Soul, it's kind of a psychedelic pink cover, and you could get it for like a dollar, like at any Salvation Army. It is there, but it's cool. I can't guarantee you every track. It's not, you know, it's not Exile on Main Street, but damn, it's a good record. Before that, Art Brut from 2004's Bang Bang Rock and Roll, I'm Moving to L.A. I think I've mentioned it. Earlier this summer, got to see Art Brut doing the 20th anniversary tour of that record. Damn, we're all getting old. At Mercury Lounge, and it was just such a positive experience. He has such a great sense of humor about himself, and if you get the opportunity, go see Mr. Brut when you get a chance. Albert Hammond Jr., not his dad, who gave us It Never Rains in Southern California, but his son, who is in the Strokes, has really several solo records, including 2006 Yours to Keep. That one is called 101 in reference to the highway. Phil gets credit for that one, for dropping that one in. And then starting us off, Nancy Sinatra, San Fernando Valley. That is from a compilation-ish record that came out in 2002 called California Girl, which I am told is old tracks plus some new tracks she recorded. Like, she does like Hotel California, and she does California Man by The Move and Cheap Trick. And so I don't know if that sounds like an old one to me. I'll give you that. But I couldn't find out when it was actually from. So you are listening to This Music Hour here on Radio Free Brooklyn. As I mentioned earlier, I have special guest Phil Mondello. Say hello again, Phil.
1: Hello again, Phil. I'm a one-trick pony.
0: I'm gonna taunt a little out of here. Wait. I lean on the cord, and the fifth dimension came back. I got to stop leaning on that cord. So as I clear my throat. So, Phil, our next track is called Bad Night at the Whiskey.
1: I think we've all had a few.
0: Well, I was going to say, yeah, you must have an actual story. I know I've been there. I can't remember who I saw. And I don't mean that in like a, I was too, but it was sort of like a night, like you go in there, there was band playing or whatever. But I you know, it was more about, like, I never was like, oh, there's a band I want to go see playing there. Like, its heyday was long gone.
1: It's just like CBGB's. Like, you go there to go to CBGB's, and if you get lucky, you might know one of the bands playing.
0: Mm-hmm, mm-hmm. Well, it's just whether they're good or not. You don't have to know them before, but anyway. So did you see anybody memorable there?
1: Nobody of note.
0: See, okay, so that we're both of the same ilk. The Roxy, I saw great bands, but I you know, that not one of them. Anyway, I already tipped it off. This is the Birds.

0: Oh, my air conditioner's still on, so you're going to hear the humming in the background, but luckily it's not too bad, I hope. But, yep, that's what happens here in California. Every time I come to California, you know, oh, the perfect low humidity, it's perfect all the time. But when I come, it's always a friggin' heat wave. And I'm not even in the valley. Poor Phil here is over the hill where, like, you throw in an extra 20 degrees just for going over there. But anyway, that was The Move, the original version of California Man from 1973. Everybody knows the Cheap Trick version, but that was a deep album cut there from The Move, who moments later evolved into ELO. Well, actually, they had already, and that was what was when was left over of The Move at the time, come 1973. Before that, that was Tommy James and the Shondells' 1967 version of California Sun that was made famous by the Rivieras and then, in fact, revived heavily by the Ramones. And the Dictators did a cover of it, too. And so, but that is the 1967 Tommy James version, which is quite good. The Suite in there from 1978's Level Headed LP. That is California Nights. The Mamas and the Papas from 1971's People Like Us, Pacific Coast Highway. So it was digging deep. Though you know all those bands, but not necessarily those songs by them. Foxygen in there from 2013's San Francisco. The Byrds starting us off from 1969, Dr. Byrds and Mr. Hyde. That was Bad Night at the Whiskey, which Phil and I couldn't really come up with a good night at the Whiskey. But so anyway, we have the air conditioner cranking over here. I'll make sure it's off on the before the next break goes on. But we're gonna do a little New York, California one here. This is a little more obvious for what we usually play around here. Come on. This is where my phone tells me I'm no good. There we go. And this is little Patti Smith. I had only known about El Segundo and Redondo Beach from Sanford and Son until I heard this song, which have you been to Redondo Beach?
1: I have. I left my wallet in Redondo Beach.
0: No, that's you left your wallet in El Segundo, but I guess I hear you. Okay, Elizabeth, I'm coming.

0: And of course, the Dead Kennedys there with California Uber Alice. That was, what year was that from? 1980, of course. I always think of, you know, punk rock, the 70s. The Dead Kennedys were kind of like the last of that original actual punk rock before it went all hardcore. There are too many rules at that point. Anyway. Enough of my yakking. Red Hot Chili Peppers, Out in L.A. from 1984's debut LP. The one and only Peggy Lee from 1962, doing Los Angeles Blues, later covered by the Stooges. Patti Smith, Redondo Beach from her debut Horses LP in 1975. So, Phil, as a guest, or, you know, I probably have to put a picture of you on the wall or something, you know, whatever. But I want to thank you for joining us. We are about to close out. This is the second to last show. I heard there's some rumors about you're thinking about maybe getting into this business. I could maybe put a word in for you.
1: I would love that. I'm working on a title. I have an idea. I'm trying to
0: Title will come. It's usually, you know, they usually name the album after it's done. So you should make the album first.
1: Well, I just want the Radio Free Brooklyn to know that, like, why are they going to hire a guy from L.A.?
0: Yeah,
1: you
0: know? Yeah, that's right. Yeah,
2: hiring.
0: Going not a chance in hell, but yeah, okay. Well, anyway, so let's go out with a biggie. Here's a classic. You know it. You love it. I just drove through it on my way back from UCLA. We're going to be going through it in a few minutes. It's not Dead Man's Curve, but we are going to Surf City.
1: Good night, Brooklyn.
0: Have a good week, everybody. Last show ever next week.

0: children saw something on TV today, and now they can't stop imitating it. What was it? The film Straw Dogs, directed by Sam Peckinpah, starring Dustin Hoffman.
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7: All right, welcome back to Radio Free Brooklyn. Right now at the top of the hour, you are listening to Under the Influence here with your host, Kaylin, on this gorgeous day. I was actually just at the beach, which, you know, I'm trying to celebrate the end of summer, take advantage of it before soon enough it's fall again. Our theme for this week is quite simple. I had an idea for this show a while back and I'm doing it today. And it's called Just Say Yes. And the title of our show today came from the Cure song, Just Say Yes, which originally was the first song on this set. But I'm putting it further down the queue. We're going to start with a different song called Say Yes by The Whispers. But the idea for this came to me, I mean, first, there's just a lot of songs about saying yes. And then I also feel like I've been trying to adopt a yes man mentality as of recently for multiple reasons. When I was with my friend at the beach, we were talking about how these days it feels like summer flies by,

This past weekend, I just said yes to doing a line dance competition for the first time ever. I've done line dancing before. I teach line dance. Shout out Jalopy, if you guys ever want to come through. But I've never competed in it. I've always done it socially and casually. I had no idea what I was getting myself into. And it was at Ollie Ollie Market, the standard Western competition. And I actually did really well. I'm really proud of myself. I made it all the way to the final round, which was awesome. And all thanks to just saying yes. So do things even when you're scared, even if you don't know what you're getting into. Unless it's like a really genuinely dangerous situation, maybe, you know, just putting that out there. But otherwise, I think it's good to say yes. And I think as you get older, and especially in this day and age when we're so comfortable sitting inside on our phones, it's so easy to say no, like, oh, I'm busy, or I don't want to like commute that far. Lame, you guys. Especially I feel like being young and able-bodied, I have to really remember sometimes how precious that is and that I should take advantage of that. So this is an inspirational, optimistic playlist we've got for you today, all about saying yes. So as I said, we'll start with the song Say Yes by The Whispers off of Love Is Where You Find It. Then we'll listen to Yes, I'm Ready by Barbara Mason. And another aside with this song that I like, I've been playing it recently as a motivation, because another thing about saying yes to stuff is it's so easy to say no to things you want to do because you feel like you're not ready yet, or you're not there, you're not prepared enough. And I have a friend, Alec Cohen, who does a pop star dance class. His handle is @gaychoreographer. He's the best. And in his dance classes, he has a saying always that is, go before you're ready. And I absolutely love that, because most of the time you are ready. It's just your own subconscious holding you back, you know, wanting to keep you safe and comfortable. But so I've been trying to tell myself, like, yes, I'm ready, even if I don't really feel ready. So that's Barbara Mason for you. Yes, I'm ready. Then we've got Yes, Ma'am by legendary guitarist Chet Atkins. Yeah, by The Alarm Clocks. 1966 Ohio Garage Rock. And we've got Morphine. Yes. Actually, specifically, I do really enjoy Morphine's music. I've really only been listening in the last 2 years. And Violet Grohl, Dave Grohl's daughter, put me onto that. I don't know her personally, but I follow her on Spotify. And I'm always looking at the playlist she's making. She has excellent taste. She's also making her own music now, so you should check it out. But she's got great taste, and I always check out her playlist if I'm looking for, you know, new music. I'm bored of what I'm listening to. Then, of course, a classic that we have to put in there is Yes, Sir, I Can Boogie by Baccarat. This is me at every dance audition. They ask, like, can you boogie? And I say, yes, sir, I can boogie. And then, you know, I have to prove myself. I have to go on the dance floor and show it. But then we've got Yeah by LCD Sound System. Kind of a tongue-in-cheek song making fun of the dance music industry at the time. But I like it. And then we've got the new Charlie XCX song, Yeah, which I feel like kind of relates to the song a little bit. And then we've got Yes, I Do, Merry-Go-Round by the Psychedelic Furs, Yes or No, the Go-Go's, and Just Say Yes by The Cure. So that's up next. I hope you guys enjoy. I hope you feel uplifted and inspired. Maybe you'll sign up for something right now that you've always wanted to do while we're listening to this. I actually triple dog dare you, which I'm pretty sure, if I can remember correctly from A Christmas Story, that means you have to do it. So triple dog dare you, say yes to something, sign up for something right now that you've been scared to do. Without further ado, here's Say Yes by The Whispers.

All right, welcome back to Radio Free Brooklyn. You were just listening to Yes, I Am by Radiohead, a B-side from the single Creep. And that is part of our Just Say Yes playlist that we've been listening to today. That one is definitely a little bit more angsty, I would say, than the other songs we've listened to. But I chose it because I feel like the song starts kind of from a place of resentment and then gains strength. And then has a lyric like, I'm going to kick down your door. Yes, I am. And yeah, kind of like some defiance of being like, you know what? You guys pushed me down. I mean, there's so many theories on what Thom Yorke was trying to say with this song. Some people say it's about like all the famous people that tried to be his best friend after they gained recognition in America, became famous, and you know how fake they were, how they tried to push him down. But yeah, I feel like it's kind of comes from a place of anger into then defiance and breaking free or soaring or flying. Anyways, for our last and final set, we've got Yes, I'm Changing by Tame Impala. We're slowing it down a little bit. This is off of Currents, which, to be honest, is one of the only albums of Tame Impala that I really listen to. And then some of the, you know, original, I feel like, really popular ones. But I think my friend in high school had this CD in her car. That's probably why. But yeah, I feel like the theme came about, the idea of saying yes was for personal growth. And so you got to say yes to change as well, which honestly, you know, listen to what I say and not what I do, because I'm actually really bad at saying yes to change. People who are very close to me know that I kind of freak out when it comes to change. My parents changed the carpet in my childhood home when I was away at college. And when I came home, I immediately noticed and I immediately like freaked out. And it was a better carpet. The carpet was old, but I just got so attached to that carpet. I didn't know what to do. I remember when my grandparents got a different fridge, I was upset. I always remember this one particular fridge, and now it's changed the entire vibe of the kitchen to have this other fridge. These are very specific, not really great examples, but you know what? Yes, I am changing, as Kevin from Tame Impala says. It's just one guy, you guys. Not to mansplain, but did you know that Tame Impala is just one guy? Just a guy named Kevin, of all names. And then our last and final song is going to be Say Yes by Elliot Smith off of Either Or. This was one of the three songs that was featured on Good Will Hunting. It's probably one of his most popular songs and one of his most optimistic songs. We're keeping the theme of optimism here today, which is kind of rare for me. But I also want to play Elliot Smith because Elliot Smith is the favorite artist of one of my favorite artists, Phoebe Bridgers. And it's her birthday today. And not to be parasocial, but I love her, love that girl. I would love to know her on a personal level, but as a musician, she's amazing. I really respect her. I think Lost Weekend is an amazing album. And it's long, which I enjoy. So I have to re-listen to the whole thing soon. I've only listened to it all the way through once so far. But I do think a lot of musicians are putting out albums these days that are like 25 minutes long. And at that point, I'm like, is this an album or is it an EP? I don't know. But of course, Phoebe Bridgers, it's been like 6 years since she put out a solo album. Because it was COVID. I remember it. I think it was summer of 2020. So
She had time. She had time to write. And I think that similarly, I think Phoebe Bridgers was always known as like a sad music artist, which I think is way too simplistic of a way to view her music. But I think this album is coming from a place of joy and just like grand perspective at life itself. And I don't know, I really love it. So we're going to play Elliott Smith to honor Phoebe as well. And that is the end of our Just Say Yes playlist. So I hope, like I said, I did triple dog dare you guys to sign up for something or say yes to something that you otherwise wouldn't or are afraid to. So I hope you did. I hope you follow through on it. Because why not take a crazy chance? Why not do a crazy dance? That's a Hilary Duff quote, in case you didn't know. I've been quoting a High School Musical, Hilary Duff. I should get my wand out and do that. You're watching Disney Channel. Anyways, let's close it out with some music. Here is Yes, I'm Changing by Tame Impala and Say Yes by Elliott Smith. Enjoy, and I will be back again next week.

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That was Sospetti e Tenerezzi by Italian composer Ennio Morricone. And then before that, you heard the song called Storm by Rare Silk. 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Up next, we have a song called Jackie by Esme Emerson. This is a new release that came out a couple weeks ago. And then after that, we have some Judy Tsuzuki. The song is Face to Face. So keep on listening.

That was Slow Mo by Slow Dive off their self-titled album released in 2017. Before that, you heard Kambi Bolongo by jazz musician Idris Muhammad. He is a Louisiana-born musician, and that was off his 1977 release, Churn This Mother Out. And then the song before that was Floette featuring John Glazer by the one and only Arlo Parks. Up next we have a Stevie Wonder track, I Believe When I Fall in Love It'll Be Forever. This song came out in 1972, so stay tuned for that. And for those of you just tuning in, my name is Tosin, this is Legit Water. 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

Neon Love by Japanese artist Tujiko Noriko. Before that, you heard Tonight by Girl Sweet Voiced. And then after the Stevie Wonder track, you heard Hypnagogic by Intermood. We have about 2 minutes left. For those of you tuning in, I'm Tosin. This is Legit Water. I host this show every Monday. To end us off, I'm going to play a song by Eugene McDaniels called The Lord is Back. I'll see you guys next week.

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4: Oh, I can't take a picture.
5: Hello? Can you guys hear anything?
6: Yeah, I can hear you.
4: Yeah.
5: Oh, okay. Thank God. Thank God. Oh, hold on. Let me
7: check. Check.
5: What are we doing?
6: Live sound check. Yeah.
5: Hands and holes. Hello, everybody.
4: Hello.
7: Hello.
5: Oh, you guys talk amongst yourselves. Hit this AC.
7: I like how we just did a kind of a harmonizing hello.
4: Hello.
8: Hello. Group hive mind. Hello.
4: We're like
8: hello.
4: Owls.
5: What's a group of owls called?
4: Oh, a parliament. Oh, a parliament.
6: Yeah,
4: you're
6: it's
4: right.
6: A congress of monkeys.
4: Oh.
6: Yeah.
5: Wait a minute. It's a congress of monkeys and a parliament of owls?
6: Yep.
5: How many of these do you know?
4: A murder of crows, right?
6: It's like
5: murder of crows.
6: A gaggle of geese. Yeah, murder of crows, a pride of lions, a
4: pack of wolves.
6: Yeah, pack of wolves.
8: Flock of seagulls.
6: Yeah, flock of sheep.
5: Sheeps are a flock.
6: Mm-hmm. What are the interesting ones?
8: What about zebras? What are zebras?
6: I think it's a herd.
4: What was that gum? What was that gum? The zebra gum?
8: Oh, I like
4: it. Do you remember that? It would turn your tongue striped.
6: Yeah. And it had flavor for like 3 minutes.
4: Yes.
6: And then it just turned into nothing. Yeah.
5: When was this?
6: This is like a 90s thing.
4: Yeah.
6: You were alive, Ralph. Yeah.
4: I was going to make some kind of a lame joke about how the zebras were named after that pack of gum, but I don't remember the name of the gum.
5: Yeah.
6: Wasn't it like
5: gum?
4: It might have just been called
6: Stripes. Wasn't it called Stripes?
4: Yeah, I think it was Stripes. It was a mediocre gum at best, but it was fun.
8: It was fun.
5: Okay. Wow. Zebra gum. Well, that's it. It's a herd of zebra or zebra gum? A herd of... I don't know where I'm going. My brain is not...
4: Well, my...
6: A pack of zebra gum herd.
4: Honestly, my brain is going all gums because I'm thinking about the 90s and it reminds me of not only were those stripe gums thing a thing, but there was also Big League Chew.
6: Yeah.
4: And that gum that was like a tape measure.
8: Bubble tape.
5: Yeah, that, wow. A lot of gums in the 90s.
4: Yeah.
5: A lot of different, gum was hot.
4: I feel like
6: candy was better in the 90s.
8: It was.
6: I feel like candy has gone downhill ever since they got rid of candy cigarettes.
8: Mm.
5: Wow.
4: It's
5: that's a hot take.
8: That's a phenomenon.
4: Kind of controversial. It's not, I think it's sort of illegal, but my hubby and I have a bakery together and we sell the cigarettes.
8: The candy cigarettes.
4: And it's because it's fun, you know?
5: Are you not supposed to sell?
4: I don't want
5: to incriminate
6: you. Yeah, I know. We're saying this on public.